0: hell. And when you get too tired to fight, let somebody else fight for you.
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0: us defensively. 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Who are the guys that lift everybody around him? 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

0: So I'm just saying, like, I get it. Like, it's not exactly, there's not just a ton of guys sitting out on the market, but like the idea that DeRozan would salvage the summer for the Nuggets. I don't think so, man.
1: Well, I don't think it would salvage it, but you know, I would be interested to watch the two man game because they're both very effective. You know, one thing about DeRozan, he moves well off the ball and he gets to the line.
0: Doesn't he well off the ball?
2: I don't know. He loves getting to that kind of mid-range, mid-post area and operating out of there. And a lot of times the Nuggets run
1: their offense. He doesn't move well off the ball like he's J.J. Redick or Rip Hamilton. I mean, he's not running floppy, but I'm just saying, like Dave said, he gets into position.
0: Yeah. So off the dribble.
1: Let me just say this. I don't want to gloss over the Clippers because while the Clippers are dealing with a bunch of other things, I think it was nice business to get Max Strus for a second round pick. So they traded, Collins, senior John. Moment, John Collins to, the Pistons, which was a whole nother move that the Pistons not signing Tobias Harris and taking on John Collins. I don't know. Anyway, they got a $17 million trade exception for that. And they took on Johnny Broome in a deal to move off to help.
2: Kentavious Caldwell-Pope end up with the Sixers.
1: Right. So they did a roster spot move for the Sixers. So they take that second round pick that they just got for taking a roster spot and the trade exception for John Collins. And then they use that to acquire Max Strus. Look, the Clippers have other challenges, and they were actually at one time this year deemed a possible spot for Peyton Watson. So they don't get Peyton Watson, but they get in Strus. You know, he's 30 years old, still very much in his prime, and you know, would be in a contract year and will compete at both ends. I actually thought I had one executive tell me the team that I like business the most out of this was the Clippers.
0: Yeah, I mean, he's a solid rotation player. You know, hopefully he can be healthy this year. Solid rotation player for a team that there's no benefit in the Clippers being bad. Guess who owns their pick this year?
1: I heard.
0: And they took an actual trade exception and turned it into, you know, a guy who might be a human trade exception. He's an expiring contract, so there could be value in that, as the trade deadline approaches.
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0: begins with a ritual. And then, the migration turns to mayhem. 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
1: And Ian. That was about as polite of an answer to that question that you will ever get from John Summerall, head coach, Florida Gators.
2: I'm sure everybody thinks that's like all I do all day is put uniform combinations together. I could give two.
3: I like that he said he couldn't give two bleeps because that's not what he should be worried about. I don't like that he said he doesn't want them to ever wear those alligator uniforms again because I thought those were fired.
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0: Yeah. All right. Let's move on to the Lakers. Dave, you've done a lot of reporting. You should be taking it easy in August. I feel bad for you.
1: I appreciate that. The sentiment.
0: So there's a lot out there right now. There's three different things with the Lakers right now. One is the fact, obviously, that Josh Kushner and Bob Iger are in the process of buying majority control of the team. Okay. Mm-hmm. That is unaffected by parts two and three that we are going to discuss here in a second. And that is what is most important for the NBA and the Lakers organization, is that there is going to be a change in controlling owner. I honestly don't fully understand what the contractual obligation of keeping Jeannie Buss as the governor is. But the one thing I know about the NBA is that there's one controlling owner. Now, you can come to agreement that there's a rotation or whatever, but there's one controlling owner. And my understanding is that's going to be, Josh Kushner. Josh Kushner is going to be the controlling owner. Now, Bob Iger's, is that contrary to anything that you've heard, Dave?
1: Josh Kushner lives in Miami, works in New York, has a place in Malibu.
0: As Bob one Iger's does.
1: But Bob Iger's primary residence is in Brentwood.
0: No, I mean, I'm not saying Bob Iger won't be in the office.
2: Kushner will have the largest financial stake. He'll have the largest share.
1: Yeah. Well, of course, I've heard that. Here's the thing.
0: Like, no matter what anybody wants to say, no matter what anybody wants to announce, like Mark Cuban announced when he was selling the Mavericks, one of the immutable rules of the NBA is one individual is ultimately the face of the team. Whether or not they want to be the day-to-day operations person, whether or not they want to be the public face of the team or whatever. But that individual typically is the person who has the most money. It's not always the person who has the most money in.
2: But the buck stops with one person ultimately. Right.
0: And regardless of what happens with the Buss family, Mark Walter owns 73% of the Lakers. Is that right? Or something like that?
1: I think it's slightly higher than that, yeah.
0: Okay. But that share is on process to transfer to Kushner and Iger's group. And that's, you know, assuming no hiccups, that's going to happen. Okay, that's silo one. Mm-hmm. All right. And how they decide to move forward with the Lakers is a big giant story in the NBA and will be something we watch very closely. Now, Dave, part two, which is the Buss family drama, which I know is a couple of days old now. But you have done a lot of reporting on this and have lived it for decades. I have some things I want to say, but I'll wait for you to follow you.
1: Well, I love this line that someone told me yesterday. It was, if somehow Jeannie Buss gets through this current fiasco and still remains the acting governor, Adam Streisand deserves the next statue outside of Crypto.com Arena in Star Plaza. Because this is mired in muck and red tape and, quite frankly, the logical side of things when you consider that in 2025, when the Buss family agreed to sell their stake to Walter, sources tell me there was a provision agreed to by all the siblings called a tag along provision. Basically, if Walter sells at any point, we can roll in our shares to that sale at the new valuation. Now, of course, Jeannie Buss or any other of the siblings could have foresaw that it only being a 10-month ownership period for Mark Walter. But that's what it turned out to be. Jeannie Buss's lawyer, Streisand, is contending that back in 2017, when there was another round of family drama, it was determined by the court that if the Buss siblings were to sell at any point, three trustees out of the six would have to sign off on it. Jeannie Buss, who used to run the Lakers Youth Foundation, Joey Buss, who was instrumental with the Lakers G League team over the years, and Jeannie would be the three trustees. However, in the 8 years since that court agreement, not only did they agree to the tag-along provision, but Jeannie Buss has ousted two of those trustees from the organization in Jeannie and Joey. So if this ever goes in front of a judge, the judge would have all this information to consider and weigh and meet out. And at the end of the day, it still seems somewhat implausible to me that the conclusion wouldn't be that 5/6, the majority, vast majority, wants to sell this thing. And I'm not going to be the judge to step in front of that sale.
0: Right. Well, we also are not legal specialists.
1: Certainly not.
2: And look, the legal argument, like, I went to college for 8 years, but I sure as hell ain't a lawyer. I don't, like, whatever, man. But just the common sense argument here, like, I thought the statement that Shams got from the Bus Five, which is just going to be the most, like, remember the Hamptons Five? Now we've got the Bus Five.
1: The Bus Five.
2: But the Bus Five statement ended with, it is time to use this opportunity to move on and exit gracefully while we still can. Now, you can argue whether they still can, but, like, it is damn sure time to move on.
0: Well, that's one thing that Jeannie has going to have to weigh here about whether what she wants her role to be going forward. And that's something that's a conversation that can be with Bob Iger and Josh Kushner.
2: Yeah, the NBA succession show needs to end. The show's finale.
0: What's amazing is there's been two shows about the Buss family in the last 5 years. Mm-hmm. The HBO show and then the Netflix show, which is like the Jeannie Buss story. And neither of them are going to be the best one, which is going to be about this.
2: But let me ask you this. If you're Josh Kushner and Bob Iger, I know Iger said, you know, basically, we welcome Jeannie, love it. But he left a pretty wide little lane of wiggle room unless things change. Why would they want her still there? Well, like, this is just a mess.
0: Here's the thing. At the end of the day, this is very basic, but very important. The difference between a year ago and now is that a year ago, the Buss family was the majority shareholder. Mm-hmm. And now they're not. Okay. The deal that Mark Walter made with the Buss families, with Jeannie, he had to make that deal because they were the ones deciding the control share.
1: That's right.
0: Now they are not. Okay. So one of the immutable facts I talked about with the NBA ownership is there's one control owner. Another immutable fact is if you're a minority owner, you are just that. You are to be seen and not heard. Now, Jeannie worked out this deal and it was an incredible deal for her. But at the end of the day, if you are a minority shareholder, you get good tickets. And that's just the truth. Okay. I know a guy who, is a very small owner of an NBA team, is a sliver of a team. And he will call me and ask me what his team is doing because he's 100% completely in the dark. Okay.
2: Mark Cuban?
0: I to this day don't understand, you know, Mark Cuban, who's one of the most forward thinkers in the league for the last 20 years, how his viewpoint of that was so wild.
1: Brian also said he's a small owner. Mark's probably like 6 feet tall. So it's gotta be.
0: Anyway.
2: So
0: that's one thing. This is now it's a significant share of the team. You know, 18% of the Lakers is a ton of money.
2: Yeah, divided by six is like 330 some odd million a piece.
0: Right. Okay. Secondly, Adam Streisand, her attorney, is an excellent attorney. I do not want to ever go against him in a court of law. He has successfully argued for Jeannie in the past, and his interpretation of their family trust, which he is obviously an expert in, has delivered a winning argument. Okay. And his interpretation of this, and I'm not going to get into the chapter and verse of it because I'm not an expert, but his interpretation of this might end up being correct in front of a judge and they may win. But here's what I know. Okay. Actions over words. What I know is this. When it came time to sell the Lakers to Mark Walter's group, it wasn't Jeannie Buss who made the decision. She had to get a vote. Mm-hmm. Okay.
1: Interesting.
0: And here's time to sell it again. It's not going to, well, I'm not going to.
2: Five is pretty tough numbers.
0: Right. But last year, she made this maneuver with her brothers, which broke some of her family's hearts and ruined. Baxter Holmes did a story about all this that was excellent, I think, back in January, February. But She had to have the votes a year ago to sell. All right. Thank you for listening and watching the Hoop Collective. We'll talk to you next week.
2: Adios, Mingos.

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13: Houseberger, the Phillies got off to a good start against St. Louis tonight on ESPN Radio and never looked back.
14: Matthews the pitch, swinging a line drive to left, sinking, and it drops in front of Baez for a hit. Schwarber rounding third, and the throw to the plate is cut off at third by Jordan. And a two-out RBI single, and Alec Boehm with a two-out knock, and the Phillies lead 1-0.
13: Roxy Bernstein on the call. Philadelphia scored 3 in the first, 4 in the third in a 12-3 win. The Braves lost to Milwaukee 4-1, so Atlanta's lead over Philly in the NL East is down to 3 games. In his first home game since tearing his right Achilles tendon in October 2024, Browns quarterback Deshaun Watson was met with loud boos today.
15: I think the whole world knows it has nothing to do about the performance. It's a little bit personal than that, so I think that's it's a disrespectful thing. I'm going to keep whatever I feel with me and my family internally on how I feel about that. Just move on.
13: Watson struggled against the Bills, going 5 for 12 for 36 yards and a pick and a 31-7 loss. Shedeur Sanders much better behind center for Cleveland. The coach Todd Monken said afterwards he'd have to look at the tape before he's ready to name a starter for the season opener. Right now the Bengals lead the Bears 17-9 in the third, and the Eagles are up on the Patriots in the third 14-10. Sources told ESPN's Pete Thamel today that Missouri star running back Ahmad Hardy will not be available for the the start of the season as he still has not practiced after being shot in the leg.
7: Hey, it's Evan Cohen. Coming up Monday, Sam Darnold and the Seahawks are trying to repeat as champions this year, but I'll tell you whether or not I think they have enough pieces in place to actually get it done. It's Unsportsmanlike, 6 a.m. Eastern, right here on ESPN Radio, ESPN 2, and ESPN U.
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17: And whether it's 2026, whether it's 2019, whether it's 2008, the Cleveland Browns quarterback situation remains convoluted, complex, and as head-scratching as humanly possible. I promise you one thing. Over these next 4 hours, Andre Snellings and myself, Lance Meadow, will have a lot more answers than perhaps what is happening under center in Cleveland. We welcome you into Game Night here on ESPN Radio, the ESPN app, SiriusXM Channel 80. 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Multiple ways you can interact with us here on the program. You give us a ring at 888-729-3776, 888-SAY-ESPN, on social media as well. He is at Professor Driz. That's D-R-Z at the end of Professor. See, we spell everything out here. I'm at Lance Meadow. One word, last name, M-E-D-O-W. A lot to tackle. We're certainly going to start with the Cleveland Browns. Deshaun Watson versus Browns fans and Shedeur Sanders somehow in the mix too. Dre, we know that he started preseason game number one, so Sanders continued the rotation today. He looked somewhat of the part against the Buffalo Bills. As you look at his numbers, Sanders was 9 of 11 for 74 yards, a touchdown, an interception. Watson, though, then came in, played into the fourth quarter. It was not pretty. 5 of 12 for 36 yards and an interception. And I'm not surprised that Todd Monken is not so quick to announce who is going to be his starter thus far.
18: Yeah, so, I mean, it's been an interesting scenario. You laid out how the Browns always seem to have a quarterback issue or controversy. In this case, though, you've got a veteran who hasn't played up to the level of his contract, but is still on a massive contract in Deshaun Watson versus the second year guy. He's, you know, essentially coming off his rookie season that at least has the potential to wonder, could he be a quarterback of the future? So for me, as someone outside of the Browns organization looking in, it doesn't seem like this should be a hard decision, right? You know, it feels like the Browns are not if Deshaun Watson plays up to par, we're going to be a champion type team. It seems like they're building for the future. So the way that Shedeur played today, to just solidifies to me that if I were making the decision, that's where I would go. But the fact that not only did Deshaun Watson have a bad day on the field, but the interview that you alluded to and the way he seemed to be making his next enemy, the Cleveland Brown fan base, today was a really bad day for the Deshaun Watson should be the Browns starting quarterback train.
17: Well, that's a perfect segue, Dre. Let's get right to it. And before we play you this audio from Deshaun Watson, just in terms of providing some context, remember, when he tore his Achilles in 2024, the fans were cheering that he got hurt. So there is that baggage that he somewhat references based on them booing his performance in the loss to the Buffalo Bills. Here is Watson's reaction to the dog pound.
15: I mean, I didn't have no reaction. I think the biggest thing is, I think you guys know too, and I think the whole world knows, it has nothing to do about the performance. It's a little bit personal than that. So I think that's it's a disrespectful thing. I'm going to keep whatever I feel with me and my family internally on how I feel about that. Just move on.
19: But don't you think, Deshaun, that winning and playing better would eliminate some of that booing?
15: Last time I played on this field, I tore my Achilles. And that same fan base, they cheered when I got hurt. So does that have to do with anything about performance? when a person get hurt, especially for your own city, and they cheer.
17: Well, he's referencing, of course, the off-the-field issues that has overshadowed his tenure thus far in Cleveland. But, Dre, I'll fight back against what Watson just said, because in fairness, if you recall, even before he got hurt, Watson was not playing high-caliber football back in 2024. So I do think there is some substance and stock to the fact that Browns fans are being fueled by, they are dissatisfied with him just as a football player before we get to the other peripheral stuff.
18: Yeah, no, I would agree with that. Like, and it's not like that was an isolated season. Watson, I mean, just candidly, has not played well as the Browns quarterback since he's been the Browns quarterback. When he's been on the field, he has not performed at the level that he had attained for himself back when he was playing with Houston. And he's been injured a lot, so he's been off the field quite a bit as well. So I think you're right. I think that the Browns fans, you know, maybe some are still dissatisfied with his off the field issues that brought him to Cleveland. A lot, I'm sure, are dissatisfied with his performance on the field. And interviews like today, it makes it worse. Like, what struck me was when he talked about it, he said, that fan base cheered when I got hurt. That fan base. Not us, not my fan base. You know what I'm saying? Like, these are the fans of the team that you're trying to be the starting quarterback from. And if the lines are already drawn, you pointed out, maybe he has hard feelings, from 2024. But that just, like, nothing about the today for Deshaun Watson suggested that he is moving towards being the starting and franchise quarterback for the Cleveland Browns this year.
17: But to your point, it's clearly still eating at him.
18: Yeah.
17: He still takes it personal, what transpired in 2024. I can understand where he's coming from, but I would agree with you. He's not doing anything to make friends with the fan base that he's going to want supporting him if he's lucky enough and fortunate enough to win the job, which brings us then to Todd Monken. So he's seen two preseason games. He has seen consistent results from Watson, which certainly has not helped that quarterback's cause. And Sanders has shown flashes here or there. So, Todd Monken, are you inching closer to making a decision?
20: Again, I'll wait till we see it tomorrow. Again, I'm going to just wait till then. Till I get a chance to watch the tape, talk to the staff.
17: If I had a nickel for every time a head coach said, wait till I watch the film and study the tape. Oh, I don't know if I'd have the pleasure of being alongside you, Dre, but we'll save that for another segment perhaps later on in the show. In all seriousness, I was pondering this before Monken even took over the head coaching job, because this is his first head coaching gig, right, yeah, in the National Football League, and he's waited a long time to be in this position. So I was wondering, if you're Monken, are you looking for the guy that gives you the best, quickest results? Meaning, because remember, Cleveland has had a high turnover rate, Dre. I don't need to convince you mm-hmm. when it comes to the head coach. Fairness, Stefanski did stay there for a little bit longer than most, but I'm sure Monken, who was a former Cleveland Browns assistant, is saying to himself, I've got to get instantaneous gratification and results, or else they're going to be looking for somebody to replace me. So I would have said on the surface, he's going to go with Watson, because mm-hmm. Watson's the more polished option, right? The veteran. Monken's had a great track record with other veteran quarterbacks. That seems to be the sensible move. But now you see him in the preseason. I don't know if that's strong enough to even convince Todd that he should stick with the polished vet.
18: Yeah, no, I agree with you. When he was coming in as the new head coach, I think that was the sense that I had at the time was, okay, it's probably going to be Watson because he's the vet and the, honestly, I thought that the Browns might bring in another starting quarterback option this offseason. But when they didn't, it was like, okay, well, he's probably going to go with Deshaun and try to get some wins under his belt early. And also the fact that Deshaun's contract is so large and is fully guaranteed, there has to be, even though Monken is new here, there has to be some inertia in the locker room or in the front office of, can we get some value out of this guy? You know, so for those reasons, I think initially I expected that Watson might be ahead in the clubhouse. But to me, particularly after they made the Myles Garrett trade, I look at this Browns team and they are not set up to win, you know, like to win significantly. And if you're going to be a new coach on a team that's going to be struggling for wins anyway, I feel like you could sell that I'm trying with this new quarterback to see if he can grow into our quarterback of the future or whether we need to try to get another quarterback next year. But, you know, I feel like you could almost have a little bit of grace from both the fan base and the front office if that's the tact you take, as opposed to, well, no, we're going to go out here and try to win with this guy. And then if you don't win with him, you know, like what's the silver lining that you could sell to everyone else?
17: And it does make sense to say, I'm going to take the time to groom the younger quarterback, given the expectations are not through the roof. My only counter to that is just when you think you're going to have 3 or 4 years in Cleveland, they turn around and laugh back at you. Mm-hmm. So I don't know how much luxury and flexibility he has to operate with. Maybe he should just pull out Dylan Gabriel from his back pocket and name him the starting quarterback, because there is a third quarterback on the roster. It may not be what everybody else expected, but he does have another option if he's not content with either Watson or Sanders. Well, Watson would like to take a page out of the Phillies playbook in turning around the trajectory of the season, because the Phillies have emerged as one of the most dangerous teams in not just the National League, but the majors. What they did tonight, could that get them one step closer to the postseason? That is next on Game Night, ESPN Radio, the all-new ESPN app, and SiriusXM Channel 80.
0: Coming up on the Monday edition of Unsportsmanlike with Chris Canty, Michelle Smallman, and me, Evan Cohen. 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I'll tell you whether I think Sam Darnold has what it takes to lead Seattle back to a Super Bowl. It's Unsportsmanlike, 6 a.m. Eastern, right here on ESPN Radio, ESPN 2, and ESPNU.
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0: Lofts it high in the air to right. Way back there. Hit well and it's gone. 26 for Bryce Harper. Three-run shot. And the Phillies have extended that lead. It's now 11-1.
1: And they would go on to beat the Cardinals 12-3 as the Philadelphia Phillies are riding an 8-game winning streak. That is their longest stretch this season and the longest active in the majors as the Phillies knock it on the door of first place in the NL East. We move along here on Game Night, ESPN Radio, the ESPN app, Sirius XM Channel 80. He is Andre Snellings. I'm Lance Meadow. Thanks so much for staying up late with us. We take you up till 1 a.m. Eastern. And speaking of the red hot Phillies, a man that was there to watch up close and personal them demolish and beat up on the Cardinals, we bring on right now Doug Glanville, ESPN MLB analyst. And Doug, it's interesting because I remember having you on earlier in the year and we were talking about how the Red Sox and the Phillies were pleasant surprises in turning things around. But I feel as if the conversation with Philadelphia is no longer a surprise. It's, boy, they could actually stun the Atlanta Braves, who lost to the Brewers tonight, and maybe win the division. How realistic do you think the second of those two scenarios is coming to fruition at this stage?
2: Yeah, well, it's very realistic. You think about the expectations going into the season, and they were, you know, certainly one of the favorites to win their division. It just was a rough start. They fired their manager, and things did slowly turn around. And now they're a team that, you know, starting to sort of find their best baseball. You know, the star players that have the offensive capabilities like Schwarber, Harper, getting on base, starting to hit the home runs. And, you know, really important is that when they made that trade for Luis Arias at the trade deadline, you know, they put him at second base, they ended up moving Stott from second to third, who was, you know, only had like one error all season. And then they moved Harper to right field and Boehm across the diamond to first. You know, those are a lot of key moves that could really be disruptive to your team defensively or offensively. Well, all those players have produced incredibly on the offensive side. So all that put together is a team that, you know, is on fire, that has a good starting rotation and probably a deeper rotation than the Braves. And that's what makes them so dangerous in terms of catching the Atlanta Braves.
3: Okay, Doug. Well, let's go to their opponents for today, the Cardinals. What do you think will be their biggest X factor down the stretch as they try to see, can they secure a wild card spot in the place in the postseason?
2: Well, part of their challenge is like sustainability. You know, they're a young team, you know, so you get like J.J. Weatherholt, who's leading off a lot. You know, he's getting to the point where, okay, these are August. This is serious. You know, there's a lot of games to rack up. You have a lot of young players on that team. And their pitching depth isn't strong. You know, they pitch a lot to contact, so they need defense. So it's a very like high intensity way to win ball games. You got to defend, you got to catch the ball, you got to minimize your mistakes. You know, that's something that can catch up to them. So they generally have to play kind of perfect Cardinal baseball to stay where they are, and that's hard to do. They've done a great job. So it's a sustainability question. And you know, right now they have a couple starters that are down. And their depth just isn't there right now.
1: We're talking with Doug Glanville, ESPN MLB analyst. He was on the call for the Phillies and the Cardinals tonight as the Phillies now making it 8 wins in a row. Let's branch out a little bit more with respect to the National League, because I think those races are a bit more intriguing than the American League, Doug, in my opinion. Milwaukee, the first team to get to 80 wins this season. We know the Dodgers are the defending World Series champions. How much has Milwaukee shown you threat-wise based on how strong of a regular season they're having that if they were to meet the Dodgers in the postseason, that they have the weaponry to knock out the defending champs?
2: Well, they do have the weaponry. They are, first of all, they're better than they were last year. And this is a team that went from the winning, you know, their manager under Pat Murphy got to the NLCS. Then the next year they got to the NLDS. So, you know, and actually vice versa, DS and CS. So they got right to the doorstep of the World Series. Then they ran into the Dodgers and Shohei Ohtani and all that. But all those players that have been on this ride with either Pat Murphy or under Pat Murphy as bench coach under Craig Counsell, they have a ton of playoff experience now. They expect it. They know what to expect. And there's a lot of young players that like Bryce Durang that actually are very familiar with this. I think they can take that next step. You know, they're not like laden with superstars and household names, and their one weakness that can get them in the postseason, they don't hit a lot of home runs, and that can be like, that takes away the quick strike. But if they hit a couple in there and they pitch, you know, they're talking about a team that is top five in scoring runs. They're also top five in pitching. They're one in a lot of categories. So on paper, this is a good team, and they're executing in the win column. It always comes down to the question, you know, built for the postseason. And if you take the Dodgers that are having a lot of trouble with their bullpen, trying to all these issues, the problem is their bullpen issue is really a regular season issue. It's not necessarily a postseason issue because you can get your starters to cover, you know, because you don't need all five starters. So you get your four or five guys to cover the innings in the middle, and then you can put your relievers in the right slot. And that's why I'm not super concerned about their bullpen struggles with LA. And that's the question mark for the Brewers when the format is different in the postseason, being able to sustain.
3: Okay, well, before we get to the postseason, as we're going down the stretch, in either league, the AL or the NL, which division do you anticipate kind of being decided the latest? Which race do you think will be the most fun to watch down the stretch?
2: Well, in some ways, there might be two questions. Like, yeah, I look at the American League West, and it's not good. They're struggling, but they're all like bunched together in maybe mediocrity, and that might actually, you know, go to the wire. And it might be a team that's under 500, which is kind of wild. But that's close. But you know, you look at the Phillies Braves race. That's a fun one. The Dodgers are kind of in control. The Yankees, you know, Rays, Boston are, you know, a little bit fun. But I see it as like those Western teams, when you look at the Central and you look at the West, they're tight. And they're also teams that beat up on each other, where one team, if they get hot, like the Phillies are right now, they could really create separation and win the division the last week of the season.
1: He is Doug Glanville, ESPN MLB analyst, joining us here on Game Night. Doug, before we let you go, with respect to the American League, and I know you gave us sort of a generic synopsis of what you think, how surprised are you that no team has emerged to really set the tone or standard in a dominant fashion?
2: I mean, I'm surprised because there are teams that potentially could have done that, right? I mean, whether the Yankees, the Rays are always dangerous whenever they have hitting in a given year. They always pitch. They always defend. You know, teams like the Guardian are not dominant. I think the Tigers were disappointing. You know, I mean, you go back and they're still like number one in starter ERA, and that's after trading Skubal and Mize, their 1-2 guys. So they are, you know, they just seem like they could have been better this year. And then you take the Mariners, really disappointing, unbelievable pitching staff. The Astros are kind of playing their game now. So it's a lot of teams that just underperformed, and you know, and Boston coming on finally, but at the same time, just injuries have plagued them. So there's probably more teams in the American League that are just like, what is going on, than there are in the National League. And the National League has really beat up on the American League overall in terms of, you know, a lot of the head to head amongst the key teams. So that's where they are. But you know, some teams probably going to surprise us and get into the postseason, and could well make a run. And that's what's going to be really interesting about the American League.
1: Well, that's why you said it's truly wild, and nothing is better and fitting than in terms of a wild card team maybe pulling off the unthinkable as we approach the postseason. Doug Glanville, ESPN MLB analyst, with us here on Game Night. Doug, as always, appreciate the time and the insight, and look forward to talking to you down the road.
2: All right, my pleasure. Thanks for having me.
1: You got it. Doug Glanville weighing in on American League race, which is really wide open. So to his point, any team that gets in at the last second, whether it be in the AL West or whoever survives the Central, no, it is not going to be stunning if they knock on the door of a deep postseason run and ultimately make it to the World Series. It has everything laid out for that to certainly come to fruition in terms of
3: somebody's
1: what we're seeing across the MLB landscape, without a doubt. Well, the Atlanta Falcons, they are hoping to solidify their quarterback scenario. We'll tackle that next on Game Night.
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9: Don't doubt Cignetti. 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
9: 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Cougar's one of the best quarterbacks in the portal. 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
12: I'm Marty Houseberger. Browns quarterback Deshaun Watson heard the boos today in his first home appearance since 2024. He called the jeers personal and not based on performance, despite him going 5 of 12 for 36 yards and a pick in a 31-7 loss to Buffalo. Watson was asked afterwards whether he regrets signing with Cleveland.
13: No, I don't regret anything in my life. You know, I think the Lord put me through situations for a reason, so I don't regret anything at all.
12: Watson admits he pictured his time with the Browns differently, but says there's time for things to change. Shedeur Sanders had the better game today, but Coach Todd Monken says he still needs more time to name a starter. Right now, the Bengals lead the Bears 24-9 in the third. The Patriots are up 3 on the Eagles, 17-14 in the fourth. In the third, the Chiefs are shutting out the Buccaneers 9-0. On ESPN Radio tonight, it was all Philadelphia as they routed the Cardinals in hot pursuit of Atlanta in the National League East.
14: Fernandez, the pitch for the righties. Breaking ball lifted high in the air to right. Way back there. It's well and it's gone. 26 for Bryce Harper. Three-run shot. And the Phillies have extended that lead. It's now 11-1.
12: Roxy Bernstein on the call. The Phillies win 12-3. Meanwhile, the Braves lost again to Milwaukee 4-1. The final today. Atlanta's division lead is now just 3 games. ESPN's Pete Thamel reports that Missouri All-American running back Ahmad Hardy has not been practicing, won't be ready for the start of the season as he continues to recover.
15: Hey, it's Evan Cohen. Coming up Monday, we continue to get you ready for the NFL regular season as we go 2-a-days, Seahawks and Titans. I'll tell you whether I think Sam Darnold has what it takes to lead Seattle back to a Super Bowl. It's Unsportsmanlike, 6 a.m. Eastern, right here on ESPN Radio, ESPN2, and ESPNU. Hey.
16: Jones, now the ball game. That throw was 36 yards.

0: that are trying to have professional dreams and the NIL being there at the college level. Yeah, if you don't have a guaranteed slot, this guy, Daquan Wright, he wasn't drafted anyway. And as his agent was saying, he's probably not going to make the team. So if you give him the golden parachute that, well, you can go back to college where you could be a star again, potentially try to get yourself better positioned for the draft, maybe make some NIL money. Like, who wouldn't take that option?
1: It's insanity to me, though. I agree. I would take that option in a heartbeat because now you're lowering the risk of going to the next level and not having a roster spot. You can then come back, dominate to your point, help your draft stock and so forth. The other element that's in play here is we used to hear the term a redshirt year. Well, if you've got 5 years for five seasons, coaches have no reason to hide and store players anymore because they know that. Well, if they've got four more years after this season, we can just throw them to the wolves as freshmen. And we don't have to worry about just bringing them along slowly until they mature into sophomores. So this is changing the dynamics of college sports from every single angle. And an opportunity for you to weigh in here moving forward as we take you up till 1 a.m. Eastern at 888-729-3776, 888-SAY-ESPN. Do you look at this as a pro? Or do you look at it as a con in terms of opening the door for players that were appearing to enter the NFL and the NBA heading back to college? 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Speaking of the pros, the Cincinnati Bengals are making it very clear it is Super Bowl or bust this season. Fair label? I know Andre Snellings is going to weigh in on that coming up on game night.
2: Camp to camp. Team to team.
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6: Marty Helsberger, the Browns' Shedeur Sanders outperformed Deshaun Watson at quarterback today in a 31-7 loss to Buffalo. Coach Todd Monken on if he needs another week to name a starter.
7: Again, I'll wait till we see it tomorrow. I'm going to just wait till then. Till I get a chance to watch the tape, talk to the staff.
6: Sanders, 9 of 11, 74 yards and a touchdown and a pick. Watson, though, 5 of 12 for just 36 yards and an interception. He was booed by the Cleveland fans who haven't seen him at home since 2024. Watson called the booing disrespectful and personal. Rams coach Sean McVay happy about his team's effort today, and why wouldn't he be? L.A. pounded New Orleans 34-0.
8: Rattler drops back, looks left, throws left.
6: ESPN LA's George Sedano with the action. Cincinnati's J.J. Bladé hit for the cycle tonight against Arizona. And Tarek Skubal got his first win as a Dodger in LA's 4-3 victory over the Pirates. Kyle Schwarber hit his MLB-leading 38th homer of the season. The Phillies extending their winning streak to 8 games with a 12-3 rout of the Cardinals on ESPN Radio tonight. That win coupled with Atlanta's 4-1 loss to the Brewers has Philadelphia just 3 games back of the Braves in the National League East.
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1: Hey, she's so good, she would star in the Poconos. She would be great in Wilkes-Barre, Scranton, and Honesdale, and all the way through Pennsylvania. She could take over the... I mean, I'm so glad you asked about her, because she's so unsung. She's so quiet. You know, they have these... The NBA has them, too. They have those fashion things. You know, the players walk in before the game, and the NBA guys are all glammed up, and the WNBA ladies are all glammed up, and that's a... Kelsey walks in. She's wearing a sweat top, sweatpants, bada bing, bada boom. And I'm so glad Tyrese Halliburton, who's just such a favorite to Knicks fans, Halliburton got her to deal with Puma, brought her into the Puma family, and she's now a Puma cat, and she's ready to go. And let me say this. They are so fun to watch. I mean, if you could go see Hamilton, you can go see a play on Broadway, but the best ticket tonight in New York was that one, because you're going to see a show, and both teams put on a great show. And that Liberty team, let me tell you something, they are going to, can you imagine? The ratings are through the roof for the WNBA. Can you imagine if two of the first round matchups are New York and Vegas and Atlanta and Indiana? Holy, I know the NFL's starting, but that is must-see TV.
0: Well, leave it to Eddie White to put the WNBA front and center. If those storylines are not intriguing, I don't know what will be. He is the Indiana Fever insider. Eddie, greatly appreciate the time of the inside and look forward to talking down the road. Thanks so much.
1: Be good. God bless you.
0: You got it. Our pleasure. Little Long Island, some Mike Tyson in the mix. I mean, we got plenty of parallels in terms of Kelsey Mitchell and her toughness and what she will bring to the Fever as they hope to take what they've shown flash-wise in the regular season and apply that to the playoffs. Well, the Cleveland Cavaliers, they thought maybe they'd get a little bit further in the postseason, so they tweaked the roster. Is it enough to be knocking on the door of the NBA Finals? 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

0: like Giannis, mm-hmm. who hasn't been, of course, the poster child of being in the lineup consistently, but I think this is a bit of an underrated signing for both of these teams. And I think there's going to be a number of teams. Now, DeMar DeRozan was a little bit more available than Clay because Clay had to be bought out. So I don't know if I'd throw them both in the boat, but I think there's going to be a number of teams that are going to regret that they didn't act as aggressive in maybe locking up a guy like DeRozan or seeing what Dallas was going to do with Clay and how that could be the difference between getting a higher seed or getting further into the postseason for both of these squads.
1: Yeah, no, definitely. I really like both of those additions. You mentioned DeRozan with the Nuggets. Like, that's the kind of under, so people kind of forget, it hasn't been that long since the Nuggets won a championship. You know, they won a championship just a few years ago, and one of the big things that they lost after they won was quality depth off the bench, and that's made them thinner, and it's made them, you've seen that weakness show up repeatedly in the last few seasons. DeMar DeRozan is the type of player that he can be an impact player on a team that may have been an impact player away from getting back into championship contention. So yeah, I think these were both signings that need to be paid attention to.
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4: 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All state, local, federal, and other taxes and fees are the sole responsibility of the winner. Prizes are awarded as is, are non-transferable and cannot be exchanged. We reserve the right to substitute prizes. All entry forms and materials become our property, and all entrants and winners agree that we may broadcast or publish their name, likeness, or voice without compensation. Violations of any of these rules or attempts to win by fraud, deception, or cheating shall result in disqualification as well as forfeiture of prizes. We reserve the right to amend or modify these rules without prior notice. A complete copy of these rules can be obtained at our offices as mentioned above for claiming prizes, or by sending a self-addressed stamped envelope to that address.
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1: It has come down to this. Tying run at first, winning run at the plate. Now the stretch, and the 0-1 is on the way to Randy. Swing and a high fly ball. Deep center field. DCA back to the warning track to the wall.
2: Was Marty Hausberger. 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Elimination games on Saturday, two in the international bracket, two on the USA bracket. Let's get to Bonita, California, taking on Phoenix City, Alabama. Alabama up big and looking to finish this one off in the fourth inning. Let's hear it on ESPN.
3: And he almost hit him. Instead, it's a walk. Phoenix City, Alabama will win the game 12-2, and that will do it for California. What a performance by the kids from Phoenix City. The Southeast survives.
2: Carl Ravitch on the call as Phoenix City moves past Bonita, California, sending them home. In the other United States game, it was another big-time performance from Hamilton, Ohio, as they put together 10 runs in four innings to run rule Bridgewater, Massachusetts.
3: Slow roll to third. McAdams across the diamond to do it. And the Great Lakes stays alive. They win it by a final of 10-0. They do not allow a hit, and it ends in four innings, ending the summer for the team from Braintree, Massachusetts.
2: On the international bracket, Japan taking on the Dominican Republic, and Tensei Yazawa, well, it was his tournament on Saturday.
4: He had one of their two home runs last year, scored three runs, drove in four, and back for another round.
3: Struck well to right field, way back to the wall, see ya! Two-run shot, Tensei Yazawa. He goes deep in Williamsport for the second year in a row.
2: And Yazawa would hit another two-run home run to make it 8-1. Tokyo would go on to beat the Dominican Republic 10-1 the final. In the other international game, Vancouver moved past Sydney, Australia 4-0. Still more to come, including from the NFL preseason. Who's going to win the quarterback job between Shedeur Sanders and Deshaun Watson? Find out next. 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

0: base hit. Mookie scores. Rounding third is Muncy. He will score. It's a two-run go-ahead single for Kyle Tucker. And the Dodgers lead it 4-3.
1: Tucker finally hearing some cheers in Chavez Ravine. That hit snapped an 0-for-26 drought at Dodger Stadium for Tucker. The RBI's his first at home in 14 games at home since the All-Star break. Meanwhile, Tarik Skubal, he was getting it done for the Dodgers on the mound in the sixth inning already with 10 strikeouts.
0: The 1-2 now to Mangum. Here it comes. Swung on it. Missed strike three. Blew a fastball at 100 right by him. Skubal strikes out the side in the sixth.
1: Skubal with 11 strikeouts picks up his first win with the Dodgers. 7 innings and 3 earned in the win. 5th straight wins for LA as they get past the Pirates 4-3. Giants and the Red Sox, bottom of the ninth inning, 2-2 game. Willier Abreu at the plate for Boston on WEEI 93.7 FM.
2: 3 balls, 2 strikes. Here's the pitch. Swinging a ground ball to first, handled by Eldridge. He will try to come home. Not in time, foot off the plate. He was not there. Weiss scores. Willier the hero. And the Red Sox win it 3-2.
1: Red Sox win it there. Abreu ends a 17-game on-base streak on that fielder's choice, but still brings in the go-ahead run. Just the second win for the Red Sox in 47 games after trailing by multiple runs in the ninth inning. Willy Adames with his 21st home run of the season for the Giants. Elsewhere around baseball, the Rays and the Orioles, it would go into the bottom of the 10th inning, and then Dylan Beavers at the plate here for Baltimore.
3: The 2-2, swinging a line drive out to deep right field. Back goes DeLuca. He's on the run, reaching out. It's over his head, and this game is going to be over. Streaking towards the plate to score the game winner on a Dylan Beavers pinch hit. Base hit into right center field to win it. Incredible.
1: On WBAL, Orioles knock off the Rays in 10, 3-2, the final. All three of the Orioles' RBIs came from pinch hitters. They have the most pinch hit RBIs in baseball at 34. Rays now 4-8 against the O's this season. 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

0: is the best of ESPN Radio. And an OB gets it into Brunson. Brunson pulls a quick three off the front rim. No, tip it good for the lead with 1.2 seconds to go. OG Anunoby flying out of nowhere. And this place is rocking at the Garden.
1: Mark Tubbs with that great call from ESPN Radio back in game four. The Knicks take a 3-1 lead. They win the NBA championship, going on to win game five and taking the series from the Spurs 4-1. It is a pleasure to bring in OG Anunoby, who was here on behalf of Essential Water. Had a great event as they took over Times Square in New York City earlier today. And he and a street ball team recreated his now iconic game four winning shot that happened in the NBA finals versus the Spurs. OG, number one, thanks for joining us. And number two, it's been a little over 2 months since all that happened involving you and the Knicks bringing the NBA championship back to New York City for the first time since 1973. What has it been like for you and your teammates since then?
2: It's been really cool, you know. I mean, that was our goal. We came into the season and we accomplished it, so it's really cool. I think everyone feels really nice about it. I'm also just excited for the next season to start.
3: OG, I want you to speak on the team chemistry. I think that's a big part. In whatever sport that you're playing, the chemistry that guys are able to have with one another, or ladies if it's females playing, talk about the importance of chemistry and why it needs to be had when it comes to sports.
2: I think it's very important, you know, because, I mean, when you're out there, you're playing for each other. You're sacrificing. You're working together to accomplish a goal, you know. You have leadership from your coaches and staff, so it's important for everyone to be on the same page and, you know, have the same goal in mind.
1: How have you been able to keep your feet on planet Earth? Because I guarantee you, everywhere you've gone, whether it's Good Morning America, the streets of New York, anywhere else, everybody is just glad handling you, slapping you on the back, OG. How have you been able to stay grounded with all this surrounding, helping the Knicks win their first championship since 1973?
2: Just by, you know, just always remaining the same person, no matter what's going on, good or bad, just always remaining the same, no matter what.
3: If I was to tell you that the OG Anunoby, who tore up his knee at

0: Indiana would be an NBA champion, not once, but twice, mm-hmm. what would you say to that?
1: If you had told me that when?
0: When you was at Indiana.
1: Oh, I would have believed you.
0: That's what I'm talking about.
2: I love the faith and confidence. Why would you have believed Harry Douglas if he told you that back in Indiana, OG?
1: Just because, you know, I've always worked hard. You know, I've always, I think I've always played the right way and been on winning teams and, you know, helped teams win and done all the right things. So I wouldn't have been surprised hearing that.
0: What was that mindset like? I tore my ACL OG back in 2009, and it was a process getting back. What was your mindset during that time when you tore your ACL back in college?
1: Just to improve and get better. Just move past it, improve, get better.
2: Not just one-time NBA champion, but two-time NBA champion, OG Anunoby of the New York Knicks, joining us and Freddie and Harry on ESPN Radio and the ESPN app, thanks to Essential Water, having a chance to be a part of a great event where those two, OG Anunoby and Essential Water, they're going to take over Times Square with a fan fest, part of the Essential Supercharged Court. One of the things we've noticed about you, OG, is that no matter what the moment is, you always stay in the moment. You've always been great having that kind of perspective, whether you helped the Raptors win a championship and now the New York Knicks doing that. And having a chance to do that on that kind of level. I don't know what your dreams were like when you were younger, but why do I get the sense a lot of this is a part of a lot of dreams coming true for you in the NBA?
1: I mean, that's always been one of my dreams to, you know, win a championship. I think that's every kid's dream and whatever they want to do, but especially like sport and football, basketball, baseball, is to win a championship and, you know, play at the highest level and succeed. So, yeah, it's definitely something I've always wanted to do, and I've been blessed to be able to do it twice now.
0: Now, when it comes to winning an NBA championship, there are going to be a lot of people, especially when you win it in New York, a lot of people patting you on the back, telling you how great you are. I know your head coach, and also because you guys are so great with one another, you guys are going to preach living the moment, the now, the next thing, the 2026-27 season. What's the mindset going into this year versus last year?
1: The same. You know, try to build throughout the regular season, improve from start to finish, and then peak towards the end, come the regular season into the playoffs, peak, and then win the championship again. I think that's every team's goal. Every team wants to improve as the year goes on, and I think it's just important to stay focused and take it one game at a time and appreciate the regular season and know it's for improving and learning from wins and losses, just so you could be ready for the playoffs where it's unpredictable. You just have to stay even throughout the whole time.
2: One of your goals has always been giving back. You had a chance to do that in your birthplace of London, England. You teamed with the mayor of London, Sadiq Khan, to improve the public basketball infrastructure in your birthplace. You lived in London until you were 4 years of age. Your family moved to Missouri. And there are going to be public courts with your name surrounding that, having a chance to give back, OG. What does that mean to you to have a chance to be a part of something like that, to help out and have a chance for kids to play on courts that you had a chance to not play on, but to give them the opportunity to maybe the next OG Anunoby coming out of London?
1: It's an amazing feeling, you know. I mean, just going back there and seeing the excitement for basketball, boys and girls, you know, just giving them the opportunity to play on court and hopefully build their love of basketball. And even if they don't want to play basketball, just give them something to do, you know. Be around friends, hang out, have a good time. I think it's really cool. It's really exciting.
0: You look at the schedule, opening night, Tuesday, October 20th, 7 p.m. on NBC. You guys are going to put up that banner, get your rings for winning the NBA championship. But when that moment is done, across from you will be LeBron James and Jaylen Brown, those guys joining the Philadelphia 76ers. What are you looking forward to in that matchup versus a team that a lot of people feel like on the same level as you guys right now?
1: I think anytime you get to compete and play a game, I think everyone's always excited. So I think it'll be fun to play against another good team. Every year there's turnover or player movement. So, yeah, the Sixers, they added some really great players. I think it'll be fun to play against them. But I think we're just focused on ourselves and our team and not really worried about anyone else.
2: Why'd I get the sense that when LeBron James signed with Philadelphia, when Jaylen Brown was traded to Philadelphia, that OG Anunoby just shrugged his shoulders and says, we'll see you in the season?
1: Oh, I mean, yeah, I mean, that's, I think everyone does that. I mean, because, I mean, that's all you can do. Yeah, I mean, I think no one really worried about any other team. You know, like I said, player movement happens every year, and they're already a great team, and they added a bunch of guys actually this summer. But, I mean, they're going to be a great team. They're very well coached. Nick Nurse is a great coach. So, yeah, I'll be excited to play against them. It'll be fun. Be a good time.
0: Who is the one person within the New York Knicks organization that at any time could get OG Anunoby to laugh?
1: Laugh?
2: Uh-huh.
1: Probably Cat or Landry Shamet. Or Tyler Kolek, actually.
2: Okay, well, Tyler made everybody laugh almost getting put back by the police.
0: At the parade.
2: At the parade. I don't think that's what he intended to do, OG, trying to make you laugh that way.
1: No, that was funny. Everyone enjoyed that.
2: Two-time NBA champion OG Anunoby and Freddie and Harry on ESPN Radio and the ESPN app. How much are you looking forward to with Essential Water? You get a chance to hit the court in the middle of Times Square. OG, you get a chance with the Gersh Park streetball team that's going to recreate your iconic Game 4 buzzer beater. How much fun is that going to be for you being a part of that courtesy of you and Essential Water?
1: I think it's going to be a lot of fun, you know. I mean, I've always been a fan of the brand. I've always drank the water when I'm playing and when I'm not playing, like off the court. Always hydrated me very well. I've always been a big fan, so being able to partner with them is really exciting and really cool. You know, we share the same vision, and I'm just really excited to see all the fans and just have a great day.
2: Hey, OG, we really appreciate the time because we know it's been one of those kind of off seasons that you dreamed of, and having everything, winning NBA championship, especially bringing that to my New York Knicks. Keep on keeping on, my friend. Enjoy the rest of the off season, and we'll see you during the season. And take care, and God bless you, and be well.
1: Sounds good. Thank you guys so much.
3: All right. Of course, we're getting ready for football. All the excitement. That's all well and great. But I'm glad we had OG on today. Just a reminder, Freddie.
2: Amen,
3: like for the folks who've been on vacation. Yeah. For the folks who might down been in South Carolina, like sure. Eric, that may have been busy and forgot that the New York Knicks
2: are the world champions.
3: NBA world champions. For the folks who forgot, I just love the fact that we had OG on.
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17: How can you tell the difference between cold, RSV, flu, and COVID? So respiratory syncytial virus, which is RSV, flu, and COVID are sending people to hospital emergency rooms, and this includes children. Influenza and RSV are spreading earlier than usual and at record rates. Most people were able to avoid the flu and RSV for the past few years because of the population as a whole was taking measures to slow the spread of COVID, which also slowed the spread of these other viruses. It's likely that our immunity to these viruses may have waned during that time, and many children born during the pandemic were never exposed to these viruses and thus never gained any immunity to them. So now we're seeing an explosion of all these respiratory viruses this winter. It's also possible that you could get sicker as a result of the immune system not really being challenged over the last few years. So the common cold, flu, RSV, COVID, they all have overlapping symptoms. Also, not all common colds are mild. The vast majority are mild, but some common cold viruses can be detrimental. For example, human metapneumovirus in COPD patients causes significant problems. Regardless, common cold viruses along with flu, RSV, and COVID can all cause symptoms of fatigue, cough, fever, sore throat, runny nose or stuffy nose, meaning congestion, headaches and muscle aches, nausea, vomiting and diarrhea, and even shortness of breath, and yes, loss of sense of taste or smell. But certain symptoms are definitely more common for each virus, so looking at the pattern of symptoms can clue you in to the diagnosis. The other clue comes from looking at how quickly symptoms develop. Flu symptoms come on quickly, usually just one day after being exposed to someone who's been sick. It's that hit by a truck feeling. So adults afflicted with the flu are likely to experience very high fevers, up to 103 or 104 degrees Fahrenheit. But fevers rarely accompany colds, especially in adults. With colds, symptoms take 2 to 3 days to appear and are much milder. COVID and RSV have even longer incubation periods, and symptoms develop much slower. So for COVID, it's typically 3 to 5 days of incubation period from the time of exposure to the time to get symptoms, especially with these new variants. And then for RSV, it's about 4 to 6 days. For both COVID and RSV, the symptoms typically start out as feeling congested with a runny nose, and then a cough and a headache the next day, and then possibly a fever the following day. Now, if a fever does occur with these viruses, with COVID and RSV, it's typically a low-grade fever. It used to be that loss of smell or taste was the main way to distinguish COVID from the other respiratory viral infections. But now, that only happens in 16% of the cases with these current COVID variants. The 5 most commonly reported symptoms of these new COVID variants are fatigue, sore throat, runny nose, persistent cough, and headache. People with RSV infections are less likely to feel that full body fatigue and muscle aches that come along with flu and COVID. RSV usually has a very wet and forceful cough. It tends to cause more mucus. So we're talking lots of congestion, lots of nasty crap that you're bringing up. Now on the flip side, the new variants of COVID, they tend to cause a more dry cough. Another big distinction between RSV, especially when it comes to children, is wheezing. So wheezing is a high-pitched whistling sound when exhaling. And there's other less common symptoms that can help you differentiate between these different viral illnesses. For example, with flu and COVID, they can cause nausea, vomiting, and diarrhea, and are especially more likely to cause those symptoms in children. Ultimately, in order to get the diagnosis, you need to be tested. So let's say you take a home COVID test and it comes back negative. You might be wondering if it's the common cold, is it flu, is it RSV? But flu and RSV, these are tests that have to be conducted in a medical testing facility. And when it comes to young children, just know that they tend to experience more severe symptoms of the flu and RSV because their immune systems don't yet know how to properly fight off these viruses. Infants and toddlers have smaller airways, which makes it easier for them to be very congested and makes it more likely that they're going to have difficulty with breathing, and their illness can very easily progress from mild to severe in a very short amount of time. So whenever there's trouble breathing, that's a red flag that you need to get that person, that infant, that toddler, whoever it is, to the ER.
18: In this segment of Community Focus, I have Dr. Eric Plasker, the 100-year lifestyle. Dr. Plasker, it is indeed a pleasure to have you in studio this morning on Community Focus.
19: Thank you, Greg. It's actually my pleasure to be with you and all of our listeners.
18: There are a few things in this book that I'd known for some years, but never actually had the opportunity to hear people put it in words. What inspired you to write a book such as this?
19: Great question, Greg. And About 14 years ago, I had a patient walk into my office named Max, and he was 98 years old. And actually, I was fairly young in my practice at that point, and I had never seen a 98-year-old person before, so I had no idea what a 98-year-old person was supposed to look like. And when Max walked into the office, he really looked every bit as old as I thought a 98-year-old guy was supposed to look. And actually, Greg, my heart really went out to this guy. This was a beautiful soul. We've all seen these people. I mean, he was just a great, beautiful man who was being punished for his longevity. He had no idea he was going to live this long. So he, just like this whole group of centenarians and 80, 90, and 100-year-old people that are being blindsided by their longevity, Max was blindsided by his longevity. And so when he came in, I realized that he was crippled up. His fingers were all mangled, and his posture was that of, I mean, he looked 120. I mean, he was really bent over and in a lot of pain. He was suffering. And so I started to take care of him, and a year went by, and he actually did pretty well. But what I noticed was there were three things that I noticed. The first thing is that he was crippled up. The second thing was that he was broke. I mean, here's a guy, 98 years old. He did not have any money. He'd reach in to pay his bill with crinkled up arthritic fingers and put crinkled dollar bills on the counter. And after a while, I was like, I knew it was all he had. I'm like, Max, don't worry about it, man. I know you don't got anything. And he said, well, thank you, Dr. Plasker. Thank you. And he wanted to pay. The third thing I noticed is that he was always alone. And, you know, Greg, if you have parents or grandparents that are getting up there in years, these people, you don't want to leave them alone. But here's a guy, 98 years old, that was crippled, broke, and alone. And it broke my heart. So my office, we adopted this guy. We fell in love with this guy. Took care of him for a year, and he actually started to do better. And then a year goes by. He's now 99 years old, and he disappears. We call him. No answer. We send him letters. No answer. So 99 years old, Greg, what do you think we're thinking?
18: He's gone.
19: He's gone, right? So that's what we're thinking. So, you know, we say our prayers, and we another year goes by, and Max now is 100 years old. And out of the blue one day, Max comes walking through my office. And I heard my assistant at the front counter scream out his name, Max! And she ran around and gave him a hug, because I'm telling you, our office adopted this guy. He was the sweetest guy. And I heard his name. I came running around, and I said, Max, and I gave him a hug. And when I looked at him, Greg, He was white as a ghost. His eyes were hollow, and he literally looked like a man was ready to go. And I noticed a tear started to come down his cheek. And he looked up at me, and like he had said maybe 25 times before, he said, thank you, Dr. Plasker, thank you, and literally died right there in my reception room. And we freaked. Not because, I mean, that never happened to me before. I mean, it was just, I had never experienced anything like that. And it really shook us, and I could not get it out of my head that here's a guy who got to 100, crippled, broke, and alone. And I just started to ask everybody, I said, you know, listen, if we knew that you were going to live to 100 when you were 30, 40, 50, 60, or even 70 years old, how would you change your life today so that you did not get there crippled, broke, or alone? So that you got there with style, with love, with passion, with energy, with health, vitality. And so that's why I wrote the book.
18: You've illustrated just now what living to 100 should not be.
19: Yes.
18: Tell us, what should living to 100 actually be?
19: Well, we see, Greg, all over the world now and in the United States, we see people living to 80, 90, 100, and 110, and 120 years old, living with vitality, traveling the world, water skiing at 100 years old, celebrating life, traveling around the world, and enjoying just so much of what life has to offer. And I think the challenge, Greg, is that our society, we have a very skewed view of what aging is supposed to be like, because we have to understand that this generation of people at 100 years old, when they were born, do you know what their life expectancy was?
18: I think it's in the mid-40s.
19: Yeah, it was like 47 to 50 years old. So somebody like Max, and if you have a Max in your life, You know, these people, they were supposed to live to 40 or 50 years. This is a generation that's outlived their life expectancy by twice what science and all the research said that they were supposed to do. And so they were blindsided. In the book, I call them the accidental centenarians because they got there literally by accident. And so when you really think about it, this is our entire world was set up. You're supposed to live for 60 years, retire for two or three, and then you were supposed to die. But the challenge is that people didn't die. They kept on living. But here's the thing that really inspires me and breaks my heart both at the same time, because this generation, because they never died, many of them, they never really lived for the last decades of their life. And so when you turn it around and you say, in our generation, we're getting the advance notice that our parents and grandparents never received, we can get there with style, with vision, with energy, if we just stretch out our minds and reinvent our view of the world to live in a 100-year lifestyle rather than just a 60-year lifestyle and hopefully add a couple of years at a time.
18: Is that the... Let's back up to Max for a second.
19: Okay.
18: Is that the first time you actually experienced someone expiring before your eyes?
19: First time, yep.
18: Hopefully that'll be the last time for the rest of your lifetime.
19: You know, it's what was interesting was, Greg, is that I asked for a long time. I wondered why that happened. And then I really realized that was a really silly question to ask, because what I decided to ask from that point is, what can I do with what happened? Not trying to just make sense of it, but how can I use this to make a difference? And you see, our generation at 30, 40, 50, 60, or even 70 years old, think about this. If you're listening to this and you're 40, you have 60 more years before you get to 100.
18: Let me stop you right there.
19: Okay.
18: I was going to throw a couple of curveballs at you a little bit later, but since you said that, I'm going to throw one at you now.
19: Okay.
18: Genetics.
19: Ah.
18: A lot of us are predisposed to genetics, and I wonder how that factors into what you've just stated. And B, we're going to talk about this a little bit more when we get into the general conversation of wellness, the mindset. If we believe something, we're set on that course. Now, how do you reverse that?
19: Great question. So let's talk about the genetic thing, because this is the thing that I think I really want to reach people with. The MacArthur Foundation did a study, and they found that genetics played only a 30% role in longevity. 70% is lifestyle. And let me put it into real terms for our listeners. And I do this in my audiences when I give seminars and I speak. I'll say, raise your hand if you know somebody that outlived somebody else in their family. And 99.9% of the room always raises their hand. And so what that tells us, Greg, is that lifestyle has way more to do with it than genetics. And I have people all the time, they'll tell me, you know what, this has given me so much hope, Dr. Plaschka, because, you know, my father died at 49. And when I started to approach 49, I started to really get anxiety and worry. And my mom got sick at 62. And when I started to approach 62, boy, I really started to worry. And, you know, when my grandma hit 70, and so you start to hear all these stories, but then you realize that it's 30% genetics, 70% lifestyle. In the book, we go through the top 10 leading causes of death in this country. Heart disease, cancer are the top two for both men and women. And then there's a whole list that follows, 8 more for each one. Well, what you realize when you study this is that every single one of those are preventable through lifestyle. And so just because you have a genetic something doesn't mean you have the disposition that you're going to die at that age. There's actually an exercise in the third section on the book. We call it Common Sense Strategies of the 100-Year Lifestyle, where you can literally rewrite your family history through your lifestyle, by exercise, good nutrition, good health habits, all the way across the board. Depending on which specific one you have in your history, you start to reinvent your history through your lifestyle. So it's only 30%. So I would get excited about the rest of your life and start living the 100-year lifestyle.
18: If you're just joining the conversation, first and foremost, shame on you. You've just missed very compelling testimony from my in-studio guest, Dr. Eric Plaschka, internationally acclaimed wellness expert, also founder of the Council on Family Wellness for the World Chiropractic Alliance. And he is here with me in studio discussing his book, The 100-Year Lifestyle. Dr. Plaschka, the next place I want to move to is actually the concept of wellness. Take us through what that is and help us grasp what wellness is.
19: Great question. And wellness, it's very interesting, is a very confusing word because I have studied this industry like crazy. And what's very interesting about this word wellness is that everybody's adopting it and nobody's defined it. And actually, that's not really true. Everybody's adopting it from the chiropractors and the massage therapists and the nutritional industry and the cancer research centers. And they're all adopting this word wellness. And the word does not have a definition that's unified amongst everybody. And so here's the challenge. Everybody's trying to define this word in their own way. And the more each industry tries to define it, the more confusing that it gets, because now we've got like 47 million definitions of what wellness actually is without a clear-cut definition. So what I realized with this is that to make it simple, is we've developed in the 100-year lifestyle, I think a healthcare hierarchy of the 100-year lifestyle. We've looked at the way that a lot of the people that have gotten to 100 and beyond in style, like I said, with the health, energy, and vitality. And the healthcare hierarchy of the 100-year lifestyle, I believe, really lays out a path of wellness that's very clear. And here's the hierarchy. You ready? It's self-care, healthcare, and crisis care. Self-care first. Self-care is the things that you have to do for yourself that nobody can do for you. So, Greg, you ready? Nobody can sweat for you. You're just going to have to do that on your own. Okay? That's good self-care. Okay? Exercising. Eating right. Nobody can put the food in your mouth for you. Nobody can go to the store and make the decisions for you about what you're going to buy. You follow me? These are things that you have to do for yourself. That's good self-care.
18: Basically taking ownership of your health.
19: Yes. You got to say, you know what? It's my responsibility. And I had an interviewer ask me the other day. He said, you know, this whole wellness thing, you know, the challenge, Dr. Plasker, is that it's not covered by insurance.
18: You shouldn't expect it to be.
19: Great. And so what I said to him, it's exactly what I said to him. I said, this insurance industry is a crisis care industry. It's not a health industry.
18: Preventative.
19: It was never designed for that. Basically, what it is you sign a contract that says you pay us this every month. And because you pay us this every month, we'll pay for this in return. You want to pay us more? We'll pay back more if something happens. And that's the way it was designed. So I think the self-care piece of this, what we have to understand and appreciate as consumers is that this is the kind of thing that we're going to have to do this for ourselves. We're going to have to bite the bullet. And I saw it in my practice all the time, in my practice of chiropractic, people that were willing to take care of their spine. And I had a lady ask me one time, she said, you know what, Dr. Plasko, I don't know if I need to do this or if I want to do this because I don't know if my insurance is going to cover this. And I asked her, I said, well, let me ask you a question. Over the last 20 years, how many insurance companies have you had? How many times have you changed insurance companies? And she said to me, she said, well, I've had 5 different insurance companies over the last 20 years, Dr. Plasker. I said, okay, and how many spines do you have you had along that way? She said, well, no, I still have the same spine. I said, well, at some point, you're going to have to decide that you need to take care of it because the insurance companies know your lifespan with them is only going to be 4 to 7 years or 3 to 7 years, and you got to be the one to take care of it. And so you're going to have the same heart 10 years from now, 20 years from now that you have now. You're going to have the same intestines. You're going to have the same earlobes. You're going to have the same nostrils. You're going to have the same spine. So your self-care, your teeth, everything, you got to decide that it's got to be a priority for you and make it a priority. So that's what self-care is really all about. Then healthcare is about the things that you need to do for yourself to keep you healthy and well that you can't do for yourself. So you might be able to brush and floss your teeth, but you can't do a detailed cleaning on your mouth. You may be able to do yoga and stretch and sleep in a good bed, but you can't adjust your own spine. You can eat healthy and eat a lot of fiber to keep your intestines clean, but you can't do an early detection testing that your gastroenterologist can do for early detection testing. So the healthcare, these are the things that you need to do for yourself to stay healthy, but somebody's got to do it for you. So wellness, to go back to your question, Greg, I would say is the self-care and healthcare components of this healthcare hierarchy that we've seen in quality of life and longevity that you must do and make decisions for yourself to keep you at the top of your game.
18: In the beginning of your book, you have a few people, well-noted people, actually, that have made comments on your book. And the first one is fitness guru Jack LaLanne. There's a quote I heard from him years ago, I think, on an infomercial when he was doing his juicing thing and pushing that product. And it was very profound what I've heard from him. He said, you don't die from old age. You die from inactivity.
19: That's huge.
18: Have you met him?
19: Yes, I have met him. And I'm going to tell you, I got his endorsement back on the 100-Year Lifestyle. He actually read it, went through it, and he said, I endorse all the guidelines and I applaud all the guidelines that Dr. Plasker's laid out in the 100-Year Lifestyle. You see him, and I remember watching him when I was a kid. You remember him in his blue tights, right?
18: I remember him, and it was a black and white TV show, and the only thing he used was a chair.
19: And most people don't realize that most of the innovations that we've seen in exercise over the last 60 years are Jack LaLanne's innovations, from pulleys to weights and all those things.
18: He's
19: the innovator, all that. He's the innovator of all that. And I remember watching him as a kid, and I'm like, who's this crazy guy in blue tights saying, come on, we're going to live to 100. Get up off that couch and do it with me, you know? And I was sitting there on the couch. I didn't get up off the couch. I'm saying, this guy's a little wacky. But here's the thing. Jack LaLanne got the advance notice somehow instinctively that we have a genetic potential to live longer than we ever thought that we would. And see, this current nursing home generation did not take the advance notice that he was trying to give us 30, 40, 50, 60 years ago. They didn't get the advance notice, or they didn't listen to it. We see it all over the place. I mean, the key question in the book is, if you knew that you'd live to be 100, how would you change your life? Jack was kind of telling us 30, 40, 50 years ago, we're wired this way. So get up and let's start living life. So I think it's a challenge for all of us now, you and I in our generation, to say, hey, you know what? Let's not get there as a part of the nursing home generation. Let's be active. Let's get engaged in life. One of the things that we find is very interesting. I'm going to tell you, I have my own unique theory about it. It hasn't totally been studied yet, but I've seen enough to know that this is at least a part of it. If you think you're going to live to 60, 62, maybe 70, and you don't have a vision for your extended life, there's not a reason for your mind to work past 60, 62, 65, or 70.
18: Probably in all likelihood because you've already programmed yourself to believe that.
19: Yes, no question about it. And so what happens is that you think about it. 30 years is a long time for nothing, with nothing to do and no purpose in life. There's a great movie out that we've all probably seen or heard about, called Grumpy Old Men, okay? Now you think about that. It was so good and so popular, they did a sequel, right? Grumpier mm-hmm. Old Men? Mm-hmm. All right, I want to give you something to think about. One of these common sense hit you between the eyes things, okay? Now remember, this generation was supposed to live to 50, 55, 60, and then die, right? Have you ever been a day late on a project?
18: Yes.
19: You ever been I'm glad you said yes, because I yeah. Otherwise we're gonna reverse this interview.
18: No, when you're in a hole, quit digging, so I knew to tell the truth.
19: Okay, good. You know, have you ever been a week late maybe on getting something done that you wanted to do?
18: Yes.
19: Okay, good. So does it make you a little grumpy?
18: A little edgy.
19: Right, a little edgy.
18: Because I concern myself about the consequences.
19: The consequences, and your integrity's on the line a little bit, right? You know, so think about this now. Could you imagine if you were 50 years late dying? If you thought in your mind that that was your deadline, literally, quote unquote, that's my deadline, and you live past that a week, 2 weeks, a month, a year, a decade, 2 decades without vision and purpose. So one of the things we talk about in the book, because we realize that people start to lose their mind without purposes, is, and we ask a lot of great questions in the book. Like, for example, what are 100 things you want to do before you turn 100? Who are 100 people you want to meet before you turn 100? What kind of talents do you want to continue to develop in your last decades of life? What kind of difference do you want to make in the world? I mean, here's the thing that's crazy. I believe, because I've talked to a lot of people who are in their 60s, 70s, or 80s, and I say to them, you know, do you feel like you're better now than you were way back? And they say, yes, I do. You know, I've been living this 100-year lifestyle, and I realize I'm starting my life fresh with 60 years experience. So, I mean, the hope part of this book and this whole philosophy of this 100-year lifestyle is you get to start fresh with 40, 50, 60, 70 years experience under your belt. We're seeing presidents. We've had presidents in their 70s and 80s. We have politicians in their 70s and 80s. We see George Burns performing at 100 years old and Bob Hope performing at 100 years old. And we sit around as the general population on the couch watching these people living, when I believe this world will be much better world if all of us are living that 100-year lifestyle, utilizing our talents and making a difference in our last decades of life.
18: That's a pretty good quote in your book concerning George Burns. He says if he had known he was going to live to be 100, he'd have taken better care of himself.
19: Yeah, and I think that's exciting, and that's the lesson now. And there's a whole fitness assessment in the 100-year lifestyle that I really want everybody to adopt, because we've looked at it and we found that, and maybe you saw it in there, we want you to get your S, your ESS. We want you to get your S in shape. Okay? And your S is your endurance, your strength, and your structure. Okay? And all three of these are important for you to have healthy longevity and a quality 100-year lifestyle. So endurance, can I start there?
18: Sure.
19: Okay. So endurance, why is endurance important? Endurance is important because, hey, let's face it, Greg, 100 years is a marathon, yes?
18: Yes.
19: Okay, it is not a sprint, it's a marathon. And so if you want to get to 100 or even 70, 80, or 90 with quality and endurance, you must start taking care of your endurance now. You can't just wait until you're exhausted walking up a flight of stairs. I mean, at that point, yeah, you can start to turn things around, but the longer you wait, the harder it is to turn it around. So that's why we want everybody to keep their S in shape, their endurance, starting with their endurance right now. One of the things that we recommend is you get a heart monitor and you start to use that during your exercise, monitor your heart rate. And if you're in a routine or you're in a rut with your exercise, step it up at 10%, increase your intensity 10%. And you'll be amazed at how that starts to increase your endurance just by increasing it 10% a month for the next 3 months. You'll be amazed at how that increases your endurance. And then just for the fun of it, start to wear it periodically, even when you're not exercising. Just make sure that you clean it off and wash it out, because it'll start to stink after a while, and everybody in the office will wonder what you've been doing, right? Mm-hmm. So you do that, and you realize, you know what? I'm wearing out my heart, and I'm wearing out my endurance just during my daily life. I need to learn how to control my heart rate, even when I'm not exercising. So you'll realize, you may find in the middle of the day that your heart rate is way higher than it should be. And so at that point, you learn to breathe. There's a lot of strategies in the book on how to slow down your heart rate just by breathing and using your mind, and you'll be amazed at how easy it is. But that's important, because then you learn to conserve your energy and use your heart rate to maximize your endurance. So endurance is the first component. With me?
18: Yeah.
19: Okay. Can I go to the next one?
18: Sure.
19: Okay. The next one is strength. Have you ever seen somebody that as they got older, they had a difficult time pulling themselves out of a chair?
18: Yes.
19: Okay. Well, strength is important for that, right? So the thing is that if you want to be strong when you're 100 or even 70, 80, 90 or 100 or 110, you've got to take care of your strength now. You've got to keep yourself strong now. And so what's interesting here is you see a lot of people that are marathoners or the runners that they don't really work on their strength. So they're out of balance. You follow me? Mm-hmm. They're out of balance that way. You've got to do all three of these for healthy longevity. So strength is really important. And you can do this with very simple weight training. You can get a personal trainer and they can design a program for you based on your goals. Or what you can do is you can just do it with push-ups and sit-ups. You can do it with yoga. You can do it with Pilates. These are things that we can do. You can use an exercise ball for core strengthening to build your strength. But any way that you choose to do it, and there's a lot of great suggestions on it in the book, you got to take care of your endurance and you got to take care of your strength. I'll tell you what we also see. We see these really strong macho people that they could lift a house and a car, but they get really winded going up a flight of stairs. You see, so having just one or the other is not good enough. You got to have both. And then the third component of the getting your S in shape is your structure. You have got to take care of your spine, period. We have all seen people who, as they have gotten older, literally their posture deteriorates and they become bent over like a C. And, you know, when we come into the world as an embryo, we're a C sitting in mama's womb. That doesn't mean we need to go out of C bent over crooked. And, you know the people I'm talking about, right?
18: Mm-hmm.
19: Yeah, and I'm going to tell you that when it comes to taking care of your spine, you got to start when you're young, and it's much easier to keep it healthy. You know, you see people, and arthritis affects 15 million new people every year. And so you look at the spine as it starts to deteriorate. It only takes one really bad segment in your spine to screw up your life, because it starts to limit you. So you really want to keep it healthy and keep it healthy for a lifetime.
18: My first job that I had at Lindbergh Plaza, there was a gentleman that would walk through there at least once a month. He walked at a 45-degree angle. He could not straighten up.
19: And I feel sorry for him, too. And the thing is that we have to realize is once it gets to that point, there's not much that, I mean, you can provide this relief that you can get, but you're pretty much, if your spine has grown that way over the years, it's just a matter of relief at that point. There's no wellness component there. Self-care is still important. Healthcare is still important, but you're in crisis mode now, and you're going to be in a lifetime of crisis at that point forward.
18: Touching on your expertise as a chiropractic physician, what would have been the process to reverse him?
19: Well,
18: or would there have been one at that stage?
19: You know, it's interesting because Max, for example, Max was bent over probably at 45 degrees, and after that first year of care before he disappeared, he probably went from 45 degrees to about 20 degrees. So he was able to get a little more upright. He got a lot more mobile. But you become so limited at that point. It's chronic pain. It's chronic pain management. And so with regular care and regular adjustments and some exercises and things like that, you can do some strengthening. But at that point, you got to realize there's deterioration there that becomes somewhat irreversible. Or at 80 or 90 years old, because it took probably 30, 40, 50, or 60 years to get like that, you'd probably need another 30, 40, 50, 60 years to reverse it of regular care. And at that point, obviously, that's not even a possibility. But I think what's exciting is that you see somebody like Jack LaLanne, and here's some trivia for you. You ready? We have some centenarian secrets in the book. There's lots of little centenarian secrets.
18: At this time, I like to inject one of the things that you have in your book. Tell us something we don't know.
19: Uh-huh. Great. Well, one of the secrets here that with Jack LaLanne, actually, his training, his background before he became a fitness guru was a chiropractor. He actually went to chiropractic college, got a chiropractic degree, and started chiropractic practice before he got into the whole fitness thing, because he knew the importance of posture and structure. And so I'll tell you something you don't know as far as a centenarian secret. The oldest woman that ever lived, she just recently passed away a couple of years ago, was 122 years old. And do you know what she did when she was 85? She took up fencing.
18: Mm.
19: At 100, she took up bike riding. And at 121, you're going to love this. You know what she did?
18: No.
19: She recorded a rap CD.
18: Are you serious?
19: At 121 years old, yeah. So what's exciting is that staying active and engaged in life is a very important component of longevity.
18: With me is Dr. Eric Plasker. He is an internationally acclaimed wellness expert. He's also featured on the Discovery Channel's Forever Young, and we're going to talk to him a little bit about that. You've mentioned some of the things that we need to do. Let's back up and discuss the things that we are not doing. How are we killing ourselves? How are we cutting ourselves short?
19: Great question. Well, what's interesting, and people always ask me, Dr. Plasker, come on, you've done this research, you understand longevity, and you've got to have found the one thing. Give us the one thing, Dr. Plasker. I want the one thing. Here's the one thing they all have in common. They never died. That's the one thing that all 100-year-old people have in common, is they never died. I used to think, Greg, maybe it was broccoli. Maybe it was brown rice, which obviously those are really good, healthy choices.
18: Did it have anything to do with intake over the years? 50 or 60 years ago, we have processed foods to deal with now. And even though we're eating vegetables, unless we go organic, and we're going to talk about going organic a little bit later.
19: Great.
18: Unless we go organic, we really don't know what we're getting. And the people that have lived to be 100, they probably had better choices of foods, and the food was healthier then because farmers grew it. It wasn't controlled as it is now.
19: Correct. But I'll tell you a really funny story about, and I think, because really the things in the 100-year lifestyle, it's not just about, this book is not just about getting there. It's not about just getting to 100 and collapsing at the finish line. This book is about quality of life every day, because the reality is only God knows when we're going. So it's really about quality. The thing is, we have the genetic potential to get there in style. That's what we really want. And I'll tell you a funny story. And my wife is in the studio with us here. Lisa's in the studio. And her grandfather just turned 100 years old. So we just celebrated his 100th birthday, December 7th, 2006, which actually was the day I got the galley, or the pre-release copy of the book. How serendipitous is that, right?
18: Mm.
19: So we go down to Papa High's home in Florida because we wanted to spend the holiday with them. And we went to Whole Foods and we bought all this organic stuff because we like that. I mean, we believe that that's important today with pesticides and toxins in the food. It is very important to have a clean diet, to eat organic. We're very big supporters of that entire industry. So we bring it all over there, and he says, well, how much did it cost?
18: That is a major concern of a lot of people.
19: Well, but you know what? But here's the other side of that, and I'll finish this story, and I'm going to address that, and don't let me leave that, because that's a very important thing. So he was taken aback by how much it cost, and he really didn't care. But I'm going to tell you, here's a man that he did not get the, I mean, he's healthy, and he's vital, and he's like a bull. But I also think that if he would have known that he was going to live this long, the last 10, 20, 30 years of his life, as sweet as he is and as much as I love him and as active as he is, would have even taken on a greater sense of purpose and energy and vitality and life. And so while he may have been concerned about the cost, here's the thing that everybody needs to understand as far as cost. Reader's Digest just came out with a study, and this is mind-boggling. They found that 49%, listen to this, 49% of the people that went into bankruptcy because of a health condition or a disease, 49% had health insurance at the time. So they went into bankruptcy, they had health insurance, got a disease, and then because of the treatment of the cost of the disease and what insurance would pay for and wouldn't pay for, 49% that went into bankruptcy had insurance. So here's what I'm going to tell you. Getting sick is way more expensive than staying healthy. But if it costs you, I mean, it costs more to grow it. I think that the more time goes on, the more people adopt the 100-year lifestyle as technology improves and distribution improves and the entire mechanism of delivery of these products and services to the market, I think we'll start to see some of the prices going down. We'll see competition that'll help the pricing going down. So it's important to support this industry for your sake. Because listen, here's the reality. If it costs a lot of your paycheck to eat this way and take care of yourself, it'll cost your entire paycheck plus going into debt and going into bankruptcy to get sick because you didn't do the right things to take care of yourself and prevent them from happening in the first place.
18: I was going to ask your wife one simple question about, was it her father or grandfather?
19: Grandfather, her grandfather.
18: Did he eat any cake?
19: Well, he likes birthday cake.
18: Does he?
19: Yeah.
18: Icing too?
19: Icing too. But here's, again, remember, but he actually makes healthy food choices. He does, for the most part, make healthy food choices. The thing here to remember, it's not about getting there. It's about getting there with the health, vitality, energy, mind, strength. So what's interesting here is just because somebody got there today, remember, Greg, this is the accidental centenarians. Okay, so we can study a piece of how they got there. For many of them, it's they didn't die. They didn't kill themselves enough to just drop dead. You see, but for a lot of them, they deteriorated slowly over time along the way. You look at Jack LaLanne, he'll do more sit-ups, more push-ups, more pull-ups, probably makes more money than you and I. He's got a busier schedule. He's been married to Elaine LaLanne for a long, long, long time. I don't know how many years of marriage, but a lot of years of marriage.
18: Have you ever seen the videos of him? I think it's pulling a tugboat or a boat across the bay out in California,
19: absolutely.
18: San Francisco.
19: Yes, sir.
18: I don't know if it's around his chest. I don't remember if it was in his mouth or what, but he's just rowing, doing the rows, and he's pulling a boat behind him.
19: And it was one of his milestone birthdays. I don't know if it was like his 80th birthday or something.
18: Something
19: I don't remember
18: like
19: which one it was, which birthday it was, but yeah, I mean, it was to prove a point. And the thing is that Jack LaLanne is doing it to prove a point. I think for a lot of us, I think we need to do it because I think that's what our destiny is. I think that's the destiny of our generation. The other thing that's interesting, though, that we haven't even talked about yet that the book really touches on is that the health component is a very important component because, again, nobody wants to get to 100 crippled. The other components of it is that nobody wants to get to 100 broke or alone either. And so the broke part of it, one thing that we do know is that if you're going to live an extended life, you're going to need more money than you thought in order to live the quality that you want. And then the last component here is and there's even more than this in the book, but is nobody wants to get there alone. So we find that relationships, keeping multiple circles and generations of relationships, are really important to have the balance in your life as you age so that you're fed from all sides. And you kind of, in the book, I call it a surround sound system of support. You know, we'll invest a lot in the surround sound system of our living room. I want you to invest a lot in the surround sound system of support in your life.
18: I want to get your assessment on a very popular statement. We're all going to die of something anyway.
19: Somebody said to me, I was talking to a patient one time. I said, you know, why don't you, because this guy was about 30, 40 pounds overweight, and he was killing himself with smoking. And again, in the book, there's this stop killing yourself and how to avoid that. Well, this guy, he says to me, I'll never forget this, and the story's actually in the book. He says, well, Dr. Plaster, I don't know if I want to
20: start jogging and taking care of myself. I had a friend that 2 years ago, he dropped dead jogging. And if I'm going to drop dead, I don't know if I want to do it jogging.
19: Well, when you look at the list of the top 10 leading causes of death that are all preventable, jogging's not on the list. Listen, one of the things that we do, there's so many great exercises in this book of how you can change your thinking. But listen, I want you to get on your own team. There's a lot of people that they'll say to me, they'll say, well, these are all the reasons why I can't. You know what? I want you to make a new list. I want, if you've been your worst advocate about why you can't make the changes that you know that you need to make, I want you to at least join the debate club for a second and start to argue with the other side. And if you got 25 reasons why you can't, at least give me 20 reasons why you can, or 10 reasons why you can, or 15 reasons why you can, and start to argue for yourself instead of arguing against yourself. And I'm going to tell you, when you start to do this, your life will change overnight. There's a whole energy inventory in the 100-year lifestyle where you literally can learn how to, in an instant, Greg, shift your energy over to support your ideal 100-year lifestyle. And I'll give you a quickie on it now. Can I?
3: Sure.
19: All right. You have on the left-hand side of a piece of paper, you put all your energy drainers, things that drain your energy, like staying up too late or mindless television or not having a purpose or arguing unnecessarily or believing bad things about you or whatever it is that's on your list of energy drainers. In the book, there's probably 20 things listed in a place for you to write your own and personalize it. Then on the other side, you have energy enhancers, things that build your energy. Maybe it's exercise, reading good books, hanging around positive people, doing things that you love. You start to make this list of energy enhancers, right? Then you have a 100% conscious day, just one day. Give me one day, if you're listening to this, get the book, do this one exercise, okay? Mm-hmm. Give me one 100% conscious day. Catch yourself at the end of every activity and thought where you're draining, your energy feels drained at the end of an activity. And then shift it to an energy-enhancing activity or thought right there on the spot, okay? So where you start to have that conscious day and you make these transitions in one day. You know what the really cool thing is, Greg?
3: What's that?
19: At the end of this one day, you'll feel younger at the end of the day than you did at the beginning of the day, even though you're one day older. And if you do this every day, I promise you, you will look and feel younger every single day for the rest of your life.
18: Dr. Eric Plasker joins me in this segment of Community Focus. He is an internationally acclaimed wellness expert, and we are discussing a plethora of things from his book, The 100-Year Lifestyle. Dr. Plasker, as we press forward, there's a word that you used as I segue into the next part of our conversation that I'd like to delve in detail, and that is change.
19: A four-letter word? Is that a four-letter word?
18: Not to me, it isn't.
19: No, it's a good word.
18: Before we talk in detail about change and how it relates to this conversation and your book, tell the story of your practice that you used to have in Buckhead that motivated you to change.
19: Well, like some of us, Greg, I was a little hard-headed, and I knew that I needed to make a change. And, as you know, because you've looked at the book, there's three life-changing principles in the 100-year lifestyle. And the first life-changing principle is change is easy. Thinking about change is hard.
18: Mm-hmm.
19: Well, before I guess I started to master these principles, I needed a little dose of crisis to get me to move because I was not listening to the messages to change. And I had been in practice down there for 9 years, and we had moved to Marietta and had a couple of kids, and I wanted to be closer to my family. And I knew I needed to open a second office or sell my other office and move closer to home because I wanted to be closer to home. And I kept getting the messages to change, and I kept getting the messages to change, and I kept getting the messages to change until one day a car drove through my office at 40 miles an hour. Literally right in the middle of my prime time, and disrupted everything as you can imagine. Thank God nobody was killed. But I think we've all seen that when we don't listen to the messages of change, your car is going to come driving through your life at 40 miles per hour, whether it be in the form of a heart attack, a divorce, or a bankruptcy, or whatever it is. And so when you look at these life-changing principles, change is definitely easy. Thinking about change is hard.
18: How do we get over the fear of the unknown, which is a critical component to change?
19: You know what's interesting? That's a great question. You're good, man. You
20: got some great questions here, and I appreciate them because...
18: Actually, I enjoy living. That's why.
20: I can tell. And you know, passion is, I think, an important part of living a quality 100-year lifestyle.
18: But I'll tell you what it is. Every morning when you wake up, you decide what your day is going to be. You don't let life happen to you. You make life happen.
20: Absolutely. I think that's great. And you know what's exciting? There's a lot of us that are listening to this, and you realize that when you start to make a lot of these changes... And the book, I call it a magnet flip, okay? Because I don't know, have you ever played with magnets?
18: Yes.
20: Okay, so you know what happens. When you take two magnets and you have the two north poles of a magnet touching each other,
18: mm-hmm.
20: okay, what do the magnets do? They'll push each other apart,
18: resistant,
20: right?
18: Yeah.
20: They'll repel. Now, here's what a lot of us do. We have our lives set up right now where we have the two north poles touching each other. And we try like heck to hold those magnets together. We try to hold it together, right? We try to hold our life together. And we're exhausted because the natural law of magnetism here is that they'll push each other apart when you have those like poles touching each other. And so we want you to make a magnet flip, right, where you flip one of the magnets around. And when you have now the north and the south pole of a magnet near each other, what do? They mm-hmm. stick, right? Mm-hmm. Now, this is what's great about this whole change principle here. Now, instead of

0: great about this whole change principle here. Now, instead of requiring energy to hold it together, it requires energy to pull it apart. And so you start to attract. That's the law of attraction. You start to attract. So here's the thing. If you, there are changes that you know you need to make, and you know that you've needed to make them for a week, a year, 2 years, 3 years, 5 years, whether it's eating better, starting an exercise program, getting a personal trainer, going to see your chiropractor, starting to read good books, starting to look for a different job, starting to pursue your passions in life, start opening up a savings account, meeting with your financial planner to start a 100-year plan instead of a, you know, a 30-year plan. And you know that there are changes to stop taking abuse, to start using your voice, to start doing all the things that you know that you need to do. Change is easy. Thinking about change is hard. And what happens here is what's really interesting is that I believe there's fear no matter which way you go. I think there's fear staying the same, and I think there's fear making the change. So if you're going to be afraid, you may as well make the change. But then what you're going to find is once you make the change, even though it might be a little scary, your fear and anxiety will turn to passion for life instantaneously, Greg. And I know that you've seen this because you're a passionate guy. Once you commit to the things that you know, there's something about aligning yourself with the integrity of your soul that you know deep down that you're capable of so much more. And this is interesting. This is the one thing that really gets me sometimes is, and I know if you're listening to this and you're still listening to this after 50 minutes, and I appreciate you being here. Here's the thing. If you've ever had a burn in your gut that you know deep down that you're capable in life of more than you're doing right now, I'm going to give you the bad news. Are you ready, Greg?
1: Go ahead.
0: It never goes away. It never goes away. And it will either burn through you on the inside, or you can let it loose and burn on the outside through change. So if it's a little scary, go for it anyway. And when you make that commitment to really change and then go to change principle number two, change comes one choice at a time. Think progress, not perfection. And every time you're faced with a choice, recommit to the change. See, here's the challenge for a lot of us. And this is why I don't necessarily talk to people about going on a diet. I want you to change your life. I want you to commit to a lifestyle. You see, because diet, the assumption is you're going to do something for a little while and then you're going to stop. I want you to commit to a lifestyle. A lifestyle that's going to support the quality of you life, of your life that you want for an extended life. Don't just do it. Listen, if eating healthier is better for you, then make it your lifestyle. And you know what? You'll figure it all out along the way. You'll start to get the answers. You'll go through the book. You'll read the 100. You'll get a lot of these answers. You'll make them your lifestyle. And before you know it, every time you're faced with a choice, you recommit to that choice. So people say all the time, say, you know what, I'm going to make a commitment. And I love it when people make the commitment to exercise, get in shape, get healthy, and all those things. But here's what's even more important, or just as important as the commitment. Do you know what it is?
1: What's that?
0: The recommitment every time you're faced with a choice. You think about it. If you commit to being a good husband or wife today, but don't recommit to it tomorrow and cheat, did the first commitment matter?
1: Apparently not.
0: Right. So what it is it's about making the commitment and then recommitting every time you're faced with a choice. That's change principle number two. Change comes one choice at a time. Think progress, not perfection. And here's the thing about perfection, at least in my experience. Perfection can be paralyzing. Because if you think that you have to be perfect, listen, let's face it, nobody's perfect, Greg. And so what happens is not being perfect for a lot of us keeps us from making the commitment because we think we don't know how to do it perfectly, so I'll wait till I know how to do it perfectly. Well, listen, you got to lose 1 pound before you lose 10. You got to eat one vegetable before you can eat three. You know what I'm saying? And so it's one choice at a time, progress, not perfection. And what's cool about it is, and I bet you made the commitment to do radio. Are you better at it now than when you started?
1: Oh, most definitely.
0: Okay. So, and are you perfect?
1: No.
0: Well, you're close, Greg. I'm telling you, you're close.
1: I strive for excellence, not perfection.
0: Right. And I think that's what the beauty is of change principle number two. And then change principle number three is if you're going to make a change, make it compelling. You know, make it compelling, man. Make it with your ideal 100-year life.

0: lifestyle in mind. You know, listen, here's the thing. If you want to go from, you know, if you want to make a change and it's not really compelling, it's real easy to lose the motivation. You know, if you're making $40,000 a year and you want to go to college and get, you know, and go back to school, which, by the way, lifelong learning is in one of the sections of the book here. It's a very important part of living an active, healthy 100-year lifestyle. So staying in school or keeping yourself educated, going to seminars, very important part. Reading good books, very important part of the 100-year lifestyle. But see, here's the thing, is that if you are making a change to go from $40,000 a year and you're just going to require $20,000 of education and your new direction is going to bring you a grand total of $41,200 a year, it's probably not going to be a lasting motivation for you. So you know what? If you knew that you had all the time in the world, this is what I love about the hope that people tell me the 100-year lifestyle brings you. Because we hear people say all the time, well, I would do that, Dr. Plaska, but I don't know if I have the time, right? You don't have that excuse anymore. You've got 100 years. You got all the time in the world to accomplish everything that you wanted. Why not make it a compelling vision that would keep you inspired and get you psyched?
1: In the short time we have left, I want you to address a couple of quick issues. And one of them is issues. But before I get you to talk about our issues, tell our listeners how we should address stress.
0: Great question. And we do have a lot of stress in this world. It's a stressful world. But I think that most stress is how we think about things. I really believe that when you start to talk to people who are really winning in life, that have balance in life, and that's one thing that's great about the 100-year lifestyle, there's a lot of ways that it teaches you in the book to create balance. And balance is crucial to living an active, healthy quality of life for 100 years and beyond. And stress is a matter of interpretation. And here's the way that I would get people to start looking at what's happening in your life right now. Because we do all have issues. And, you know, the one thing that I've learned is that everybody's got them. I've taken care of people that are in poverty. I've taken care of multimillionaires. I've had people with great marriages and people that are in troubled marriages. And I've seen people that are overweight and people that are healthy. The one thing we all have in common is that we all have issues. Here's the question that I want you to ask yourself. Do you want to make your issues your life or your life your life? And I think when you decide that your life is more important than your issues, I'm telling you, the world starts to change and you start to perceive stress differently. It's really interesting because I think that for a lot of us, we can look at the way we can think differently just by thinking about our own lives. And this is a common sense thing that you get out of the book too. Is, and I don't know, Greg, you tell me, have you ever had something in your life that when you were going through it, you thought it was horrible, and now you look back and you wouldn't trade the experience?
1: Exactly. Just about all the time.
0: Okay, great. So you brought up to me, you said, well, tell me about when that car drove through your office. Well, I got to tell you, when I was going through it, I thought that was the most stressful thing ever. There were people that were hit, that were injured. Thank God nobody died and all those kinds of things.
1: The insurance.
0: The structure of the office,
1: whether or not there was internal damage.
0: Yeah, and I went through it, and I said to myself, looking back on it now, I wouldn't trade that experience because I somehow, some way, that situation came into my life to teach me what I needed to learn.
1: It was a defining moment.
0: Yes, to reconnect me more with who I was as a person, to give me the strength, the courage, the knowledge, the experience, and the character I needed to express what I believe, which I'm just now beginning to do, my potential as a human being on this planet. And so there's a lot of people that are listening to this, and I know you're answering this the same way. If I said you look back at a time when you were really troubled because you were going through a challenge, whether it be a financial hardship or a tough relationship or a health condition that you got through or something that you got through, that what that experience taught you was vital to you becoming the kind of person that you are today and the person that you know that you're capable of being. So if we can all look at it that way, then we could say, you know what? Then what I'm going through now, wow, maybe I can start looking for the ways today and not wait 10 years for the lessons. But how can I use what I'm learning today to let go and appreciate the experience so that we can move through it quicker and become more attractive for the things that matter to us and the things that we really want in life?
1: Discovery Channel's Forever Young. Tell us real quick what that program is.
0: That was a show that was done several years ago that was really about, the theme of the show was lifetime care. and Lifetime Family Wellness. And the reason why I was so excited about the opportunity to do that show was I really believe that as a part of who I am, Lifetime Care for Everyone, which is now, you know, really what the healthcare hierarchy is all about. It's what the 100-year lifestyle is all about. I really believe that if we all knew that we were going to live to 100 or 70, 80, 90, 110, but if we really knew whatever that number is, whenever we're going, which for a lot of us, 100 years is absolutely possible and probable for our generation. The question is, what is our life going to be like when we get there? And can we make the changes? And are we willing to make the changes now to support the quality of life along the way? And so it was a great opportunity to do that show, to get this message out there. And I really believe because of people like you supporting this message and all of our listeners going out and supporting this message by getting the book, sharing it with family and friends, discussing if you knew you'd live to 100, how would you change your life? It's a great dinner table discussion, lunchtime discussion, water cooler discussion. You start talking about it, we all begin to shift the world into this healthy longevity world. And that's the kind of world, my friend, that you and I know, both want to live in. That's the kind of world that I want my children to grow up in. The kind of world where every single one of us is expressing their full potential for 100 years and beyond.
1: Dr. Plasker, for those that are listening, if they want to get more information about you concerning this book and anything else we've discussed, how would they be able to contact you?
0: Great. You can go to 100yearlifestyle.com. 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And the one thing is that if you go to the store and you don't see it, go to the counter and ask for it, and they'll order it for you. I think the publisher did a great job pricing it at under $20. 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But I can tell you what's going to happen is if you start this discussion, with the people in your life that matter to you, that are really important to you, then you're going to see that your entire life starts to shift. 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You know, it's to me, it's not as important where you get it. It's important that you get it because I believe our culture needs to make this shift. And it's going to start with every single one of you.
1: The 100-year lifestyle, Dr. Eric Plasker's breakthrough solution for living your best life every day of your life. And Dr. Plasker, I have to tell you, this wasn't an interview. This wasn't a conversation. This was an experience. And I thank you so much for your time this morning.
0: Thank you, Greg. And for me, it was an honor. Appreciate it.
2: Everyone gets irritated now and then, but the occurrences of rage-filled outbursts at schools, in the workplace, and at home are escalating, with 1 in 5 Americans diagnosed with an anger problem. The Public Service Announcement Campaign, isitworthit.org, was created to examine some of the causes of anger. It will also inform people of what they are doing to themselves and their loved ones through their repressed and festering anger issues, and hopefully compel them to seek guidance. A startling statistic: each year in the United States, approximately 1.5 million people are the victims of violent crimes. From all appearances, it seems as if people are less able to manage their feelings of outrage and resentment. Instead of thinking about the consequences of their actions and channeling their emotions into positive solutions, people are acting out their destructive urges and creating lifelong implications. 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
4: battle for QB1 in Cleveland rolls on.
6: At some point, I'm going to have to decide, right? I mean, at some point, I'm saying it kind of jokingly, like at some point, we got to get that guy the reps. So I'm not going to paint myself into a corner. Optimally, you'd like to have given a player all of the reps.
4: A top prospect enters the thick of the postseason push.
7: Swing and a missed strike three, and he does. And he did it with a changeup. Welcome to the big leagues. A 1-2-3. Go the Cubs in the first.
4: We're officially less than a week away from the college football season.
8: He was the number one dual threat quarterback in the 2025 class. His ability to maneuver in and out of the pocket and extend plays lends itself maybe to an offensive line that's just getting its footing.
4: Plus, the field starts to shrink in the Little League World Series.
9: And he almost hit him. Instead, it's a walk. Phoenix City, Alabama will win the game 12-2, and that will do it for California.
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10: 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Getting right along here with the NFL preseason already in our second week. So position battle still a part of the conversation as we enter this week, especially at the quarterback position. More on that here in a second. So some baseball playoff spots up for grabs, still to be determined with a little over a month left in the regular season. But let's get to that NFL preseason. Bills taking on the Browns, a game which would be delayed for over an hour after the game kicked off. Play stopped with 13-11 remaining in the first quarter. Once they got back underway, we saw Shedeur Sanders would start the game for the Browns, his first of the preseason, continuing that quarterback controversy going on in Cleveland between Sanders and Deshaun Watson. With the Bills already up 7-0, Sanders took the Browns down the field, and on 3rd and 7 from the Buffalo 8-yard line, Sanders helped the Browns get on the board.
11: Raheem Sanders to the left of Shedeur Sanders in the shotgun. Fleurier, the receiver, right to left in motion. Back to pass, has time. Looking over the middle, he's got Fleurier wide open in the back of the end zone for the touchdown. The Bills defense forgot all about Fleurier, who came in motion prior to the snap, right to left.
10: 97 Rock on the call. Game tied at 7 there in the first quarter. Move to the second quarter. Sanders would throw an interception. The Bills would not take advantage on the ensuing drive. Then with 15 seconds left in the half, Kyle Allen put the Bills back in front.
11: 21 seconds left. Bills still have two timeouts. Allen in the shotgun, 3 to the left. The tight end, Kelechi Latu, on the right. Back to pass. They're going to run a receiver screen. This one to Hardman. Cuts it back to the middle. Looking for the end zone, and he's in. Mecole Hardman working behind a wall of blockers. Goes 9 yards to the end zone for the touchdown.
10: Bills led it 14-7 at the half. Move to the third quarter now. Bills leading 17-7. And now Watson in at quarterback for the Browns. And things not going his way on 97 The Rock.
11: Watson in the shotgun here. Marshall to his left in the backfield. Two receivers right, one to the left on 3rd and 5. Here's a snap. Five-step drop. Pressure coming. Fires over the middle. And it's off the hands of Lardner. And it's intercepted. Picked off by Tecori Couch. Another deflected pass off the hands of a Browns receiver goes for an INT for Buffalo.
10: And you can hear the boos from the crowd there in Cleveland. Watson would go just 5 of 12 for 35 yards passing and that interception playing in the second half. Sanders was 9 of 11 for 74 yards, a touchdown, and an interception. The Bills win the matchup 31-7. Kyle Allen, 10 of 12 for 128 yards and a touchdown for Buffalo. Here's Deshaun Watson after the game on his reaction to the boos coming from the Cleveland fans.
12: Man, I didn't have no reaction. I think the biggest thing is, I think you guys know too, and I think the whole world knows, it has nothing to do about the performance. It's a little bit personal than that, so I think that's it's a disrespectful thing. I'm going to keep whatever I feel with me and my family internally on how I feel about that. Just move on.
13: But don't you think, Deshaun, that winning and playing better would eliminate some of that booing?
12: Last time I played on this field, I tore my Achilles. And that same fan base, they cheered when I got hurt. So does that have to do it? What does that have to do with anything about performance? When a person get hurt, especially for your own city, and they cheer.
14: So Watson said he didn't have a thought about it, but it sounds like he had a lot of thoughts about it and was later asked on if he regrets joining the Browns.
12: No, I don't regret anything in my life. You know, I think the Lord put me through situations for a reason, so I don't regret anything at all. But, you know, I had different thoughts on how it was going to be, but, you know, it is what it is. You know, sometimes, you know, the tables turn, and I'm patient enough because I'm a child of God to, you know, wait for that time to change. So I'm not tripping on it. I'm not tripping on it.
14: Meanwhile, on the other side of the coin, Shedeur Sanders had a much better outing for Cleveland in this preseason game. Sanders gave his thoughts on the quarterback competition between him and Watson.
15: I think I wake up and feel the same, honestly. I think if you do things based off the situation you're in, then it's like you're not really doing anything to your max. You're not giving your all. Like, I don't just want to be the starter. Now I got to lock in a little more. Like, that's what I told everybody in pregame. And I don't know if they'll put the pregame, what I said to them, because it had a little language in there. It had a little bit in there. So I don't know. But I told them, like, you know, we did everything. You know, so it's no point of being nervous. There's no point of feeling any different type of way. We put in the work. We do everything that we could do. And I don't live with regrets. So anything that I've done, like, that's just who I am. Like, I don't really live with regrets or anything. So I don't know. I sleep better at night knowing I do everything I can. And however things fall, it falls.
14: Meanwhile, Browns head coach Todd Monken was asked if he needs another week before he decides who the starting quarterback will be in 2026.
6: Again, I'll wait till we see it tomorrow. Again, I'm going to just wait till then, till I get a chance to watch the tape, talk to the staff.
14: As for ESPN NFL analyst Herm Edwards, he does believe that Shedeur Sanders will be the starter in Cleveland.
16: Public opinion, even before the competition started 2 weeks ago, Shedeur is a fan favorite. No doubt about that. You know, I'm a little bit biased toward him because I've known him since he was a little kid. You know, his dad, Dion, and myself used to coach that Under Armour All-American game. And he was a little guy running around then. And I watched him bloom into this quarterback at Colorado, obviously, and now competing to be a starter in Cleveland. And if you look at it, if you look at the tail of the tape, he looks very comfortable. I mean, it's his second season now, so he looks comfortable. Not saying Deshaun, you know, he's missed a lot of football. But I just think that when you boil it down, I think the excitement is around him. I think the team is kind of excited about him being the quarterback as well. And he did a nice job today playing. So I got a feeling he's going to be the starter.
14: More with the NFL preseason as we go to Indianapolis as the Falcons taking on the Colts. Pick up the action in the third quarter. Jack Strand in at quarterback for Atlanta. Atlanta already up big, looking for more.
17: Cass Jones down the ball game. That throw was 36 yards. Shotgun for Strand. Looks right. Moves up in the pocket.
18: Go get it, Jack.
17: The 10, the 5. Touchdown. Jack Strand.
18: He just
17: marched the Falcons 78 yards in 4 snaps. He went 2 for 2 passing and then ran it in from 16.
14: Strand would finish 12 of 17, 212 yards and a touchdown. Falcons beat the Colts 34-6. Of course, we have 6 carries, 59 yards, including the 49-yard touchdown here. As far as the Falcons quarterback situation with Michael Penix, he's cleared for 11 on 11. Kevin Stefanski was asked about it after the game.
19: Mike cleared for 11 on 11. He said he had a fall.
20: Mike is cleared. Yes.
19: There we go.
20: He's cleared for 11 on 11. Yes.
19: How are you ranking that, though?
20: He'll practice Monday and team periods.
14: Man of few words, with Michael Penix scheduled to get back to practice for the Atlanta Falcons. Meanwhile, the Saints in Los Angeles to take on the Rams, and this one was all Rams on a Saturday. Pick up the action in the second quarter on 710 ESPN LA.
21: Third and 6, ball on the right hash, 2 receivers to the left, 1 to the right, Connors in the backfield. Bennett, flush to the right, he's going to tuck it and run at the 5, into the end zone! Touchdown! Stetson Bennett trots for the 8-yard score, and the Rams up 16-0 here in the second quarter.
14: 34-0 would be the final. That was the second of the day there for Bennett in terms of rushing the football. Stetson Bennett, 19-31, 181 yards as well. Meanwhile, Rams getting it done on the defensive end. Alex Cook taking this one of the house.
21: Rattler drops back, looks left, throws left. It is intercepted!
14: Rams shut out the Saints 34-0. And we heard Ty Simpson, 8 of 12, 73 yards and 10 rushing yards. We heard about Bennett and his 181-yard day. As for the status of Aaron Donald, Sean McVay was asked about that after the game.
0: No news, no updates on that right now. I'll keep that, you know, anything I say gets, you know, so there is no updates on that.
14: Okay, so no updates at all as it relates to Aaron Donald. Cowboys taking on the Cardinals in Arizona. Pick up the action in the first quarter here as Jonathan Mingo makes something happen for the boys on 105.3 The Fan.
1: At the 45, and Milton is back all kinds of time. He airs this out deep. He got a man left. Mingo at the 15-10. Mingo dances in. Bingo, bingo, Mingo. Touchdown, Cowboys.
14: Brad Sham on the call for the Cowboys on 105.3 The Fan. Joe Milton, 9 of 13, 179 yards and 2 touchdowns and a quarterback with no Dak Prescott playing for Dallas. Dallas goes on to win it by a final of 34-13. The Cowboys with a 21-point victory, their largest preseason win since at least 2019. Switch gears to Major League Baseball. Cubs taking on the Mariners on Saturday, and the ball is flying out of the yard. Alex Bregman at the plate on the Cubs radio network with the Cubs trailing in the top of the sixth.
22: Bregman drives one in the air, deep left center. It's got a chance. Gone! Alex Bregman with a home run ties the game.
14: It's a 2-2 game at that point in the sixth. That's the eighth homer this month for Alex Bregman, tied with Pete Crow Armstrong for the most in baseball in the month of August. But the Cubs were not done in the sixth. Next batter up, Michael Busch.
22: And here's Michael Busch. And he'll drive one in the air. Deep right center. This ball's got a chance. Gone! Cubs go back to back. And the Cubs have their first lead of the day.
14: Cubs with the lead there in the sixth. We move to the bottom of the ninth inning. Randy Arozarena up with a man on. And the Mariners trailing on Seattle Sports 710 AM.
1: It has come down to this. Tying run at first. Winning run at the plate. Now the stretch, and the 0-1 is on the way to Randy. Swing and a high fly ball. Deep center field. BCA back to the warning track to the wall. Goodbye baseball. Randy Arozarena walks it off with a two-run home run. Here in the bottom of the ninth inning. A miracle finish for Randy Arozarena. The Mariners win it 5-4.
14: You heard the final there. The Arozarena with the walk-off, just the seventh player in Major League history to have a leadoff home run and a walk-off home run in the same game. It's the 11th walk-off win this season for the M's, second most in baseball behind the Cubs. Kate Anderson had his big league debut in this one, ends at 5 2/3 innings, 5 hits allowed, 5 strikeouts, and 3 earned runs. He's listed as the top pitching prospect in baseball, according to ESPN's Kylie McDaniel. Blue Jays taking on the Yankees. Let's pick up the action. Top of the eighth inning. Sportsnet 590, The Fan.
23: Externally, all of their adds to their bullpen came internally. Inners 2-2. And Lucas smokes it. High and deep right field. Forget about this one. Second deck blast, Nathan Lucas. And wipe that one run away that the Yankees got back. It's a 3-run lead again. 4-1 Blue Jays in the top of the eighth inning.
14: Lucas with the blast to make it 4-1. The Jays would hold on to beat the Yankees 4-3. Toronto now just a game back of the Rangers for the final American League wild card spot. Dylan Cease picks up the win 6 2/3, just one earned run and 8 strikeouts. Had a no-hitter into the seventh. That is until Jazz Chisholm broke it up with two outs in that inning. Cease leads the American League with 209 strikeouts. It's the fifth time Cease has taken a no-hitter into the seventh in the last five seasons. The loss for New York ends a five-game win streak for the Yankees. And for the Yankees, before the game, Aaron Boone would announce a pretty tough injury for the Yankees going into this one.
2: I have an update on G. He unfortunately has strained his other calf and is running a couple days ago, had fallen and the other calf is strained. So it's a moderate grade. So, you know, what that means moving forward, you know, we're not ruling anything out. He'll obviously continue to work to try and get it right and hopefully be available. But, you know, obviously, you know, we're at a point in the calendar where it gets challenging, but you also never know. So, you know, obviously bummed for him. He's been working his tail off every single day here trying to get this thing right. I think you all know how bad he wants to be on that field contributing to a championship. And so, you know, obviously that's disappointing, but, you know, hopefully, you know, we just continue to work to get him right and healthy.
14: Tough spot for the Yankees now with Stanton injuring his other calf. Doug Glanville, ESPN MLB analyst, was on game day and was asked about the latest injury to Giancarlo Stanton and the Yankees' outlook.
3: Not so much because Stanton has just had such a long history with injuries, and even when he gets back, it's always fragile whether he would stay back. And for that reason, the Yankees are always prepared and built around Stanton coming back. If he does, that's a bonus, you know, just like he 2 years ago did an excellent job in the postseason. But the reality is that, you know, he's been out all year and he's just had a lot of trouble staying healthy. So they're going to have to continue to try to work around him, and they've been doing it all year. So just keep that going.
14: So Stanton still on the shelf for the Yankees as we continue the month of August and unlikely to come back here in the immediate future. SportsCenter All Night, ESPN Radio, and the ESPN app. Coming up, more baseball, plus Alabama Crimson Tide have a starting quarterback decided. We'll tell you about it next. 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
1: 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The Betrayal of Shohei Ohtani is presented by Gusto. Some college football news has come to light on Saturday as the Alabama Crimson Tide have named Keelan Russell its starting quarterback. Sources close to ESPN's Pete Thamel gave him that information. The former five-star recruit was competing with senior Austin Mack throughout the offseason and won the battle to take over for first-round selection Ty Simpson in fall camp. Russell was the number two overall recruit in the class of 2025. He did appear in two games last year for Alabama, threw for 240 with four touchdowns and a pick in the spring game back in April. 6'3", 207-pound sophomore leading an Alabama offense that's going to have to replace six different NFL draft picks. Of course, that we heard from about Ty Simpson earlier, going number 13 overall to the LA Rams. Sam Ravitch, ESPN radio host, was on Hammer and Emmett on Saturday, and he discussed why Alabama decided to choose Russell to be their starting quarterback.
2: The fact that DeBoer went with Keelan Russell tells me that the offensive line is not where it needs to be, because Austin Mack is more of a pocket passer. Keelan Russell impressed in the spring game, and he was the number one dual threat quarterback in the 2025 class. His ability to maneuver in and out of the pocket and extend plays lends itself maybe to an offensive line that's just getting its footing early on in the season, rather than a guy like Austin Mack, who doesn't necessarily have the legs that Keelan Russell does.
1: Meanwhile, Sam Acho, ESPN football analyst, was on SportsCenter on Saturday morning, and he gave his thoughts on the selection by Alabama to name Keelan Russell their starting quarterback.
3: Expect a dynamic and fluid quarterback who has a rocket for an arm. You turn on the tape on Keelan Russell and two things show up. Number one, the rocket or the cannon that's attached to his shoulder, that shows up. But number two, it's his ability to throw on the run. Keelan Russell always seems to be on the move, and that's not running around necessarily to go and get yards with his feet, but he's moving in the pocket and he's very accurate while he's moving. He does have the ability to run the ball, so that actually opens up opportunities for the offense. His ability to run makes it easier for his offensive players, harder for defenders. They don't know who to guard if it's a zone read. And so dynamic player, very fluid in the pocket, cannon for an arm.
1: Ken Keelan Russell, the new starting quarterback for the Alabama Crimson Tide. Let's switch gears back to Major League Baseball. The Cardinals and Phillies, heard on many of these ESPN radio stations. Taking a look at the wild card picture of the National League, the Phillies currently holding the second wild card spot, at least entering the day on Saturday, with a two-game lead on the Padres in that department. Meanwhile, the Cardinals 3.5 games back of the Padres for that third wild card spot. Phillies, per Fangraphs, had a 92% chance to reach the postseason. Cardinals percentage only at 7%. The Phillies, seven straight wins entering play on Saturday, the longest active streak in Major League Baseball. Pick up the action, bottom of the third inning, Brian De La Cruz at the plate.
4: Base is loaded for Brian De La Cruz, who grounded out of the first. Right-handed batter, and Matthews' fastball bounced back through the middle into center. That's a hit. That'll score a rise. Ball being waved around third. Going into third, diving in ahead of the throw. Sosa, that allows De La Cruz to get to second. Two-run single, 5-0 Phillies.
1: The call on ESPN Radio, a 5-0 lead at that point for the Phillies. The offense just kept on coming. This time, with a couple of men on, it's Bryce Harper at the dish.
4: Fernandez the pitch to the righties. Breaking ball lifted high in the air to right. Way back there. Hit well, and it's gone. 26 for Bryce Harper. Three-run shot. And the Phillies have extended that lead. It's now 11-1.
1: Phillies would go on to win it 12-3, eight straight wins now for Philadelphia, the longest active streak in baseball and the longest of the season. They have the best record in baseball in the month of August at 15-5. Phillies with 10 or more hits in five straight games, and the nine-run differential is the largest loss of the year for St. Louis. Pick up the action on Braves and Brewers in the bottom of the third inning on 620 WTMJ as Jake Bowers at the plate.
5: Here's the 2-2. And Jake, the fly ball is center. Harris is back. Harris at the track. Looking up. It is gone. Jake Bowers with one of the at-bats of the year. And the Brewers take a 3-1 lead here in the third.
1: And the Brewers would go on to win it by a final of 4-1, third straight win against the Braves after losing the first two meetings. Logan Henderson goes six innings, allowed one earned, and struck out four. Braves have now lost seven of their last nine, hitting just .204 as a team in that span, with just 2.1 runs per game. 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
12: 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How did this all happen?
13: Well, I'm a loyal 680 The Fan listener for a long time. When we moved to Kansas City, I never stopped. So I was checking out the app, and I heard Tom's commercial on the radio and wanted to come down and give him a shot, see if they can give me a deal on a truck, and they did.
12: Can you tell the folks Kansas City here, doesn't matter how easy the process is?
13: Absolutely. No, I called him up, told him what we were looking for. 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So I was like, yeah, let's go ahead and do it. So they made it all happen from the comfort of my home in Kansas City. So I flew down and wanted to drive her back, see how she rides.
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0: the plate here for Baltimore.
1: The 2-2, swinging a line drive out to deep right field. Back goes DeLuca. He's on the run, reaching out. It's over his head, and this game is going to be over. Streaking towards the plate to score the game winner on a Dylan Beamer's pinch hit, base hit into right center field to win it. Incredible!
0: On WBAL, Orioles knock off the Rays in 10, 3-2, the final. All three of the Orioles' RBIs came from pinch hitters. They have the most pinch hit RBIs in baseball at 34. Rays now 4-8 against the O's this season. 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
2: Hey, this is Rich Eisen. 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
0: 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We invite you to tune in for baseball action tonight as the Brewers host the Braves. 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

0: Samuel Basayo comes up big in a pinch for the Orioles on WBAL.
1: The pitch. Basayo gets into one. Center field empty. Mullins is back. He's at the wall. He's out of room. Samuel Basayo ties this game up. A two-run homer. A pinch hit blast. And we're starting over in the eighth.
2: Number one.
0: The Mariners' Randy Arozarena goes deep for the win on Seattle Sports 710 AM.
3: It has come down to this. Tying run at first. Winning run at the plate. Now the stretch. And the 0-1 is on.

0: Marty Hausberger. 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Elimination games on Saturday, two in the international bracket, two on the USA bracket. Let's get to Bonita, California, taking on Phenix City, Alabama. Alabama up big and looking to finish this one off in the fourth inning. Let's hear it on ESPN.
1: And he almost hit him. Instead, it's a walk. Phenix City, Alabama will win the game 12-2, and that will do it for California. What a performance by the kids from Phenix City. The Southeast survives.
0: Carl Ravitch on the call as Phenix City moves past Bonita, California, sending them home. In the other United States game, it was another big-time performance from Hamilton, Ohio, as they put together 10 runs in four innings to run rule Bridgewater, Massachusetts.
1: Slow roll to third. McAdams across the diamond to do it. And the Great Lakes stays alive. They win it by a final of 10-0. They do not allow a hit, and it ends in four innings, ending the summer for the team from Braintree, Massachusetts.
0: On the international bracket, Japan taking on the Dominican Republic, and Tensei Yazawa, well, it was his tournament on Saturday.
2: He had one of their two home runs last year, scored three runs, drove in four, and back for another round.
1: Struck well to right field, way back to the wall, see ya! Two-run shot, Tensei Yazawa. He goes deep in Williamsport for the second year in a row.
0: Tozawa would add another homer in the fifth to make it 8-1. Japan moves on with a 10-1 victory over DR to stave off elimination. Coming up on Sunday in the U.S. bracket, Tacoma, Washington takes on Henderson, Nevada. On ABC, Davenport, Iowa takes on Bayonne, New Jersey. Mexico will take on Nicaragua, and Curacao will face South Korea. Coming up next on ESPN Radio, it's best week ever. 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

0: try with 3 seconds to go in the second quarter. Trying to beat that kid from Jacksonville. The kick is up, and the kick is going to be a lot of distance. He got it! A 69-yard field goal by Harrison Butker!
1: That call courtesy of 96.5, The Fan, Harrison Butker, 69 yards. Nice. That was not...
2: You were waiting to do that.
1: Listen, Pavlovian,
2: I saw you champing at the bit there, being like, oh, how long was it?
1: Wait, you said it's what?
2: Okay, I learned this year. It's not chomping at the bit, it's champing at the bit. I got sunned on this, and I had to look it up.
1: Is this a real thing, champing at the bit?
2: Yeah. Oh,
1: then chomping at the bit. I did not know this was a thing. You're Googling it right now.
2: So I Google.
1: You're totally Googling.
2: I wrote about this in, I want to say it was like,
3: it's both acceptable, I'm saying. Oh,
1: no. Okay.
2: But here's how
1: it's
2: you
1: a potato potato situation?
2: I don't know. Because back in May, I wrote a story about how Caleb Williams was chomping at the bit to get back to practice.
1: Like
2: he was having to tell himself, I can't text my head coach because I'm blowing him up too much. Okay.
1: He was chomping at the bit.
2: I wrote that. Uh-huh. And the amount of people who decided to...
1: Actually, Courtney.
2: Well, actually.
1: Actually, woman covering sports. Let me tell you what it is.
2: It's champing because the bit in a horse's mouth, I believe it's called the champ or something, or whatever they're like... They're trying, when they're biting at it, when they're trying to get out the gate, that's what it's in reference to.
1: Mm.
2: Here, it says, champing, to bite or grind teeth impatiently. It comes from the 17th century horse behavior, where an excited horse chews and frets on the metal bit in its mouth. So it's technically champing at the bit. Chomping makes a louder sound. It's more phonetically.
1: Okay.
2: Appeasing.
1: Champing. You know what? This is the perfect thing that I will use going forward because it'll piss people off that they'll sit there and going, no, it's chomping at the bit. I'll go, well, actually, it goes back to equestrian world back in the 18th century, and then you sound a lot smarter than you really are. So I will use any of those.
2: Nobody says that they're, let me champ down on the cigar. No, you're chomping on
1: the cigar. You're chomping down on it.
2: Yeah. Let me champ on this for a little bit. I'm going to start telling you when you say something that I don't like, I'm going to go champ on that.
1: Champ on. Thank you, Courtney Cronin. 69-yard field goal yesterday. What's the record? The record in the NFL, 68, if I'm not mistaken, right? In a regular season game. Now, I was thinking about this early this morning. Do you remember who once tried a 76-yard field goal in an actual NFL game? I'm champing at the bit to tell you who it was.
2: Can I guess the team?
1: You can guess the team, yes.
2: I don't know. This feels like a Cleveland Browns thing.
1: But it's one that I will give you the kicker if that helps. Okay. Sebastian Janikowski.
2: Raiders.
1: If you were
2: going
1: to try a 76-yarder, he would have been the dude.
2: He had enough power in that lower half of his body. He probably could have tried a 100-yard field goal, and I would have said
1: he was thick with two Cs. Yes. So who was his head coach?
2: 2008. Lane Kiffin.
1: Coach of the LSU Tigers. That's right. 17 years ago. Actually, 18 years ago now is when Lane Kiffin trotted out Sebastian Janikowski, champing at the bit for a 76-yard field goal. He missed it right before. It was right before half, okay? So might as well try it. And 2 days later, Al Davis fired him. Yada, yada, yada. Now he's the head coach over at LSU. One of the teams that LSU will have to face this year is Alabama. That's a transition because Alabama has made their declaration of who their QB1 is going to be. And it's not Austin Mack, it is Keelan Russell. Here's Sam Ravitch, ESPN radio host, yesterday on Hammer and Emmett talking about that.
4: The fact that DeBoer went with Keelan Russell tells me that the offensive line is not where it needs to be because Austin Mack is more of a pocket passer. Keelan Russell impressed in the spring game, and he was the number one dual threat quarterback in the 2025 class. His ability to maneuver in and out of the pocket and extend plays lends itself maybe to an offensive line that's just getting its footing early on in the season rather than a guy like Austin Mack who doesn't necessarily have the legs that Keelan Russell does.
1: Listen, I'm a firm believer that if you don't have a quarterback that's a kind of a dual threat or at least has some wheels, you don't have a quarterback at all, especially in college football. I go back and look at LSU last year, and it was Garrett Nussmeier, who I think is a great kid, but he was more of a pocket passer. And if your offensive line isn't great, which there's not a lot of depth in college football along these offensive lines anymore, you have to have somebody that's going to move the pocket. So for Kalen DeBoer, he goes with the more mobile quarterback who has a bigger ceiling. But this is kind of crazy about Austin Mack as well, too. If I'm not mistaken, Austin Mack, you know, has followed basically Ryan Grubb, both back from Washington and all of that, all the way over here to Alabama. Didn't even play a senior year in high school, if I'm not mistaken, and still hasn't had that opportunity to play. And yet he's going to be a backup and probably a pretty highly, this is crazy to say because I feel like I'm talking about NFL now, a highly paid backup in college football, CeCe.
2: The problem here is that there's a lot of unknowns with this Alabama offense, including a quarterback who is a virtual unknown to the college football world. Five-star recruit, doesn't have the, I guess really, the, I wouldn't even say like that Mack has the pedigree too, but it's just...
1: I mean, did you know the high school numbers that Russell put up? I mean, they're, obviously they're, they're ridiculous.
2: Ridiculous, yeah.
1: 52 touchdowns, 2 interceptions. Like, I can't do that on like playing like JV level NCAA football on my Xbox. Like, I those are stupid video game numbers.
2: I get it, but he's coming to an offense that, because of the portal, because of guys who went to to the NFL, went to other college football teams, they have 3 starters coming back on offense.
1: Yeah.
2: Like, 7 underclassmen that are going to be starting for them this year. You're starting over fresh with a quarterback who's going to, it's going to take time to get ready to play football at the SEC level. He knows that. They know that too. So does this raise their ceiling more than it would be with the other guy? Sure. I just think you're going to be in a situation where your offensive line, like Sam was talking about, a unit that's going to have to figure out how to gel, a unit that might not be as savvy at pass protection early on. When you have that good of defensive ends that you go through in defensive linemen every single week in an SEC schedule.
1: Yeah.
2: This is going to be, there might be some growing pains with this, but I guess knowing what the first 5 weeks of that schedule looks like, they'd be okay with that. Maybe that's why you make this decision to go with him now, to get him through the first month of the season and then see where you're at.
1: Yeah, I have no problem with it. I think Kalen Russell was going to be the guy for Alabama. And I think that, and believe it or not, I like the fact that they did it here early enough to where people understand it, the fan base gets it, and that Kalen can go in and knowing that he's the guy. Okay. And again, people have said, oh, if you have 2 quarterbacks, you don't have 1. I don't believe that. I can remember in years that Nick Saban had 2 quarterbacks. He's like, I don't even know who I'm going to start right now. And they would have success. So I trust that Kalen Russell is the guy. And maybe more importantly, I trust that Kalen DeBoer is the guy. I'm so sick and tired of people coming in and going, oh, it's not, you know, this guy's not ready for the smoke. I mean, Stephen A. Smith was talking about that not too long ago. And I'm like he ran towards it. A lot of people didn't want to run towards that job. He ran towards it. And I think they're going to be sneaky good. I think, in fact, Alabama might be one of the most underrated teams in college football coming into this season. Now, what does that mean? Is it 10-2, 11-1? I don't know. And I feel it's as wide, college football, Courtney, is as wide open as it's ever been. And that's great for the sport right now.
2: They have any guys that they're going to grab off NFL rosters? They might be better if they do that.
1: That is something that we're going to talk about. Biggest sound of the week coming up next about, we had literally NFL guys that caught passes in games that are in the college football transfer portal world. That next. Courtney Cronin and Peter Burns, Best Week Ever on ESPN Radio.
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12: 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Major League Baseball from Saturday. The Brewers with the best record in the game. That record gets a little bit better.
13: Here's the 2-2. And Jake, a fly ball to center. Harris is back. Harris at the track. Looking up. It is gone. Jake Bowers with one of the at-bats of the year. And the Brewers take a 3-1 lead here in the third.
12: The fun on 620 WTMJ. Milwaukee Brewers over Atlanta 4-1 to improve to 81-49. And the Brewers will take that record and go with the Braves to Williamsport. It's the Little League Classic. And tonight that game is right here on ESPN Radio. 6 p.m. Eastern is when our coverage begins. It's still week two of the NFL preseason. The Browns still trying to figure out who the quarterback's going to be, Shedeur Sanders or Deshaun Watson. Sanders threw a TD toss Saturday against Buffalo. Watson was 5 for 12, passing for only 36 yards and an interception. Cleveland head coach Todd Monken, though, isn't about to rush into a decision.
14: Again, I'll wait till we see it tomorrow. Again, I'm going to just wait till then. Till I get a chance to watch the tape, talk to the staff.
12: That is Cleveland's head coach, Todd Monken. Wyndham Clark began the third round of the BMW Classic with a one-shot lead. He ended the round with a five-shot lead over Rory McIlroy and Patrick Cantlay. The event, the second leg of the FedEx Cup playoffs final round. You can watch the action on ESPN Plus. And, of course, you can check it out on the ESPN app.
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0: 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As we're talking preseason week number two, a lot of people talking about backup quarterbacks. Joe Milton looked pretty good for the Cowboys, backing up Dak. Eagles, whether or not it's going to be what Andy Dalton might get that job. I thought it was interesting. You know, Baker Mayfield didn't play a ton in that game for the Bucks, but Jalen Daniels, remember the kid from Kansas?
1: Mm-hmm.
0: The old Jayhawks quarterback looked pretty good last night. Rams, Stetson Bennett looked pretty good. They got Ty Simpson there as well. And then, you know, Saints are trying to figure out Zach Wilson, Spencer Rattler. But really, I guess there's only, what, two quarterback controversies or competitions right
1: for
0: now in the
1: starting
0: NFL?
1: Starting quarterbacks.
0: Correct.
1: And I'd say it's really one, because Michael Penix Jr. being cleared for 11-on-11, he'll go back to practice tomorrow and to do that. There's 2 weeks until the regular season. Unless he is just lights out, I think that that is Tua's job until it's not. But the Browns quarterback situation is the one that is truly a competition. It's not a competition in Minnesota anymore. They decided that. It hasn't, in theory, it's decided with the Raiders. It's not officially decided yet. But there's a moment here where you look at the quarterback battles around the NFL and you say, I can name the starter for most of these teams. And I can name the starter in Cleveland. I just don't know if they're going to do the thing that we should.
0: 31. And that led us to this conversation about Deshaun Watson being booed and him even saying, I don't know if how well I can handle the boos. Maybe I should play every game away from home. And so I kind of took this the next step further and wanted to know from you guys at 888-SAY-ESPN, what are the examples of a player, not even in the NFL, any sport, that was not liked by their team in either having success or not success, right? And how long? What's the longevity of that? Let's go to Virginia first. Ken, thanks for joining us on Best Week Ever. What do you got?
2: Hey, guys. Kerry Collins at the Carolina Panthers, he was vilified and hated. I was at the game when he got injured. San Francisco injured him on the field, and the entire stand gave him a standing ovation for getting drug off the field injured. They were done with him.
0: Thank you for that call. I don't recall Kerry Collins being as hated, but I think that for Kerry, that was probably more of just the play. Like, there's a couple reasons why you're going to get hated. What? One, Courtney, you were promised that you were going to be the savior, and you didn't turn out to be good.
1: Yep.
0: Right? I mean, you go back and look at, you could say that, like, Jeff George, Ryan Leaf, Joey Harrington, David Carr was one of those, although I thought it was unfair to Carr because, you know, Tony Boselli never was like a guy that the Texans could have, you know, in the franchise draft, and the offensive line was terrible for the Texans. But that's one of the reasons. And the second thing is you've upset your fan base at one way or another. And I don't recall Collins doing that. Tony is out in West Virginia. Who do you got for us?
3: Hey, guys. Good morning. I have one for you. Kind of that same line. We all thought he was going to be the savior in Pittsburgh. Cordell Stewart was a very talented quarterback. No argument there, but he just could not win the big game. Year after year, turnovers cost us AFC championships and Super Bowl appearances. So I wasn't the only Steelers fan growing up, but we were ready. We were ready when Cordell was ready to get out of town.
0: Okay. Thank you for the phone call. And that maybe that's another example, CC, about like, yeah, we just couldn't quite get there. Good, had talent, but were they good enough? They kept us in quarterback purgatory because we're like, man, if only we had that. Tony Romo, to a certain extent, was like that a little bit for the Cowboys, right? Good quarterback. And honestly, it kind of feels a little bit like Dak as well, too, that would have good games, but then all of a sudden you'd scratch your head and you just couldn't get it to that next level. But I don't think that there was a dislike of Romo at that point or a dislike of Dak, just more of a kind of quote-unquote frustration. Like, how, I don't know if you were living there at the time, but you know you cover the Bears closely. I felt this in Denver a little bit when I got there with Jay Cutler. And did that carry over to Jay Cutler the Chicago Bears?
1: Absolutely. There's the smoking Jay Cutler meme for a reason, because that depicts his lack of give a damn and the body language. There are a lot of fans of this team who saw the talent, saw the potential, a quarterback who was traded to them, who was supposed to get your team back to the Super Bowl after Rex Grossman got you there a couple of years before. And I know it's hard to like get inside someone's head and be like, do they really care? Are they really all in on this? But the high expectations that were not met that ended up leading to the firing of Lovie Smith, and then the perceived lack of emotion with Jay, he didn't exactly care what the fans thought, and I think that that irked people too. It's just a frustrating situation because he was supposed, like any guy who comes in, any person, any athlete who has the expectations of getting the things right, of being the one who turns things around, and then they don't, you're immediately going to be met with intense criticism and scrutiny from the fans. And to bring it back to Deshaun Watson, all of the outstanding, or rather, I guess they have been settled, but all of the allegations of sexual misconduct, harassment, all the horrible things with the massage therapist that went down before his time in Cleveland, all of that aside, he was supposed to, from a football perspective, be the answer. Mm-hmm. Be the one who gets, you know, they traded for you. They gave you a $230 million contract. The optics guaranteed of that is that you're going to be a damn good, great quarterback, elite quarterback when you're getting paid that much money. He never even came close to scratching the surface of meeting those expectations, on top of the fact that there's all of this, what he said yesterday, referring to personal stuff. What do you think he's referring to? When you have all those things against you, of course the fans are going to dislike you and boo you.
0: Damien in Virginia, real quick, what do you got for us?
4: I got Jeff George. I remember being in Indianapolis and Jeff, graduating a local high school, going to Purdue, being the golden boy, being drafted by the Colts. And I remember days when I was a teenager going to games with my dad at RCA Dome, and just hearing the boos of a hometown quarterback, and I just couldn't understand it. But then after he played, I kind of understood it. Mm-hmm. But it wasn't until, we got Harbaugh that came in to help us. But Jeff George is my one person I remember that just got boos from hometown crowds.
0: Yeah. George being that guy, Cutler being that guy a little bit, with kind of somewhat in Denver, but mostly in Chicago. And then now, of course, what we're seeing with Deshaun Watson. And you're right, Courtney. I think you nailed in the fact of, like, Shedeur Sanders going to be the starter for several reasons. One, he's out playing Deshaun. And two, the way that Deshaun handled that conversation, that post-game press conference yesterday. I can't wait for next. Indiana, sixth-ranked team in the country? Or is that too high? Paul Feinbaum joins us coming up next. Best week ever.
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15: I'm Mark Robbins. Major League Baseball from Saturday. The Phillies extending their winning streak. It's now at 8 with a 12-3 win over St. Louis. Red Sox with 3 in the ninth stun the Giants 3-2. Speaking of a walk-off win, cute things from Seattle, where a rose is a rose is a Rosarena.
16: It has come down to this. Tying run at first. Winning run at the plate. Now the stretch, and the 0-1 is on the way to Randy. Swing and a high fly ball. Deep center field. DCA back to the warning track to the wall. Goodbye, baseball. Randy Arozarena walks it off with a two-run home run here in the bottom of the ninth inning.
15: All that fun on Seattle Sports 7-10 as the Mariners beat the Cubs. Later today, the team with the best record in baseball, the Brewers, will take on the leaders of the NL East, the Atlanta Braves. It's the Little League Classic from Williamsport, and you can hear it right here on ESPN Radio, coverage beginning at 6 p.m. Eastern. And it's time to start clinching playoff spots in the WNBA. That sounds good to Angel Reese in Atlanta.
17: Silman sends it out. Can Gray respond with a three of her own? No. But Angel Reese does with the two.
15: Angel Reese with a double-double, 31 points leading Atlanta over Phoenix, 99-89 as Atlanta, the dream, clinching a playoff spot. Lando Norris has the pole for the upcoming Formula One Dutch Grand Prix, starts in about an hour. Tyler Reddick on the pole for today's NASCAR race, that's in Loudoun, New Hampshire.
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0: of that generation, the late 2000s, when he gets into the NFL and doesn't study. Doesn't, you know, the famous story about him getting a DVD saying, hey, here are the plays for, we're going to practice tomorrow at practice. Let us know, you know, watch it. He comes back the next day. What do you think? Oh, it was great. Well, it was a blank DVD. Like, that's, that felt very similar to Johnny Manziel. And there was so much talent that was never realized with him, which is why I think the hatred, if you want to call it that, or just this pure disdain for a quarterback was kind of apt because, you know, for a lot of reasons, he got in his own way. And when that happens, when you have talent that never actually gets to see its way through, people are going to be upset about that.
1: Well, and I think Browns fans, A, didn't like the signing of Deshaun, but honestly would have been okay with it
0: on a much cheaper scale.
1: Had he won and had it not been guaranteed money and hamstrung the franchise. Yet it does. And that's why we're at right now. All right. 888-SAY-ESPN. If you have other ones, you can hit us up over on Twitter as well at Courtney R. Cronin or myself at Peter Burns ESPN. Mikey C., let's go.
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3: All right. A pretty historic day last night for one Cincinnati Reds player. J.J. Bleda came up after getting a double, a triple, a single, and then did this.
4: Right-hander Zach Littell still on for the Diamondbacks. His first pitch, and it is smoked high in the air, deep right field. There it goes. It's gone. J.J. Bleda has done it. He is hit for the cycle, launching one out of here over the right field wall.
3: Now, that happened in his first four at-bats. Peter, you and I saw this story, and I had actually thought the way the headline was written that those were his first four at-bats ever in his life. But no, these are just the first four at-bats of the game, but still pretty historic.
1: That call courtesy of 700-WLW, and hey, it's kind of cool. Bleda was hitting like 217 right over the Mendoza line. He had struck out three times, I believe, over on Friday. And then, hey, first inning double, third inning triple, fourth inning a single, and then boom, first pitch home run, you hit the cycle. And I'm like, this has got to be one of the rarest things ever, right? It's only the 11th time a Cincinnati Red has actually hit for the cycle since back to 1883, but we had it a couple times earlier this year. Right?
0: PCA hit one.
1: PCA, Pedro Armstrong did it in his first four at-bats as well. And I think Bryce Harper did it.
0: Tristan Peters.
1: Yeah. And so Ellie De La Cruz had what? He had three of the four last night as well, too. So, and actually the last time that the cycle was hit by a Red player was De La Cruz there in 2023. And he did it in the first four at-bats, but I started thinking about it. I'm like, well, it makes sense, right? Hardly are you going to get five or six at-bats in a game. And, like, more often than not, if you do get a cycle, it'll be in your first four at-bats.
0: But how cool is it that the last one he hits was the home run?
1: Yeah. Like knowing what you have to have.
0: Absolutely.
1: By the way, you say what was crazy and what Mikey C. was talking about. How about in 1887, opening day in a National League debut game, the Pittsburgh Alleghenies hosted and defeated defending league champion Chicago White Sox 6-2. I tell you that because Fred Carroll, who was a pretty good defensive player, allegedly, back in 1887, he didn't play in the first game. However, the first four at-bats in the entire season, he went for the cycle.
0: Wow.
1: So, not in his career, but out of the right from the jump. Didn't we have a player just now just recently hit three home runs?
0: Joshua, I was going to bring that up. That was last week against the Cubs. Joshua Baez, his first MLB outing. First time as a pro. Hits three home runs. Almost had four. Hits three home runs last Saturday. Unbelievable day.
3: That's what I thought this guy did. I thought these were his first, like, ever at-bats. I would have been like, that might have beaten Baez from last week.
1: No, I was going to say, more impressive is still
0: three home runs.
1: Three home runs in your first game. Like, back to back to back. Tom Emanski style. Anytime you have three time, you have to say it. Like, you have to say it. There are dads right now driving around, going to church or running errands or getting coffee that when you say back to back to back, they utter underneath their breath, Tom Emanski. Baseball world. You don't know what that is, Courtney?
0: Phil Murphy did it on SportsCenter last night. I was like, oh, he's copying Peter.
1: I love that.
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10: When you think of the devil, what comes to mind? A guy in a red suit with horns and a pitchfork? However you picture him, stop and take a look around. Mass shootings, child abuse, human trafficking. It's the kind of evil that makes our stomachs turn. We can't blame it all on the devil because we can make our own decisions for good or bad. But have you ever wondered if someone is influencing all this evil behind the scenes? Jesus makes it clear. He's called the devil a murderer and the father of lies. The devil tempts us saying, make your own rules. Forget about God. Remember, the devil blinds us to the consequences and wants to destroy us. But Jesus came to save us, defeat the devil, and conquer evil. And that's exactly what he did. It's only with Jesus that we can overcome the devil. This is Brian Wright, speaking right from my heart.
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19: 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I'm going to be needing a caddy.
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21: 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And why don't you try backing up? 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
27: 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Moving my head. 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Well, that's too early. I'm pronating.
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27: 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I'm clearing too late. My God, my swing feels like unfolding lawn chair.
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35: 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It is brought to you by our good friends at Mizuno and the all new Mizuno line of clubs. This is an MP year. Check out the M15s. They were my old irons. They are awesome and very forgiving. Unfortunately, not forgiving enough for me. So I've become a JPX player, which you can see those also. MizunoGolf.com. I'm Brian Katrick, working this week the BMW Championship on the PGA Tour, Bellerive, St. Louis, Missouri. Tyler Johnson from the Pine Tree Country Club is with us in the Battery. Good morning, Tyler.
0: Top of the morning, BK. How we doing?
35: We are really good. Bryce Gobert, the voice of the Owls, is behind the glass. Good morning, Bryce.
1: Good morning, BK. How are you?
35: That J.R. Ross from the Dogwood Golf Club is not with us because he is in the Bahamas with his wife. And she is from the Bahamas. And that's a lesson to all of us.
1: Darn.
0: Write that down. Write that down.
35: Yes. One of the two of you were discussing before the show, hey, you should marry someone from the Bahamas. Then you get to go to the Bahamas a lot.
0: And your wife wants to go to the Bahamas a lot. I'd check. Checks a lot of boxes.
35: Yes. Yes. We are glad to have you with us here. We have this day and then one more week left in the PGA Tour season. Tour Championship going to be in town this coming week. We will be there 1 week from today. We will be live from the Tour Championship. And when I say we, I mean not me.
0: We finally got him. We get the perk. We got it. He's always at these cool places. Next week,
35: yeah.
0: We're there, baby. Can't wait.
35: Yeah, and I'm missing it simply because I'll be on the PGA Tour live coverage, and I'll be in the studio, so it's weird when you have to leave the city that the event is in to go do the coverage, but that happens. It's just the way it is. I actually did it last year, the same exact thing. So I'll be at East Lake Tuesday and Wednesday, and then I will leave and do the rest of it. So. But you're going to be there, Tyler. Have you ever been to the Tour Championship tournament week?
0: No, actually. So I've been fortunate enough to go to East Lake last year with Georgia PGA, one of the coolest days I've ever been a part of, what they put on for the pros, club pros. But I have not been to the Tour Championship. I can't tell you how excited I am. I really am. I'm pumped.
35: Yeah. Yeah. Well, it's going to be exciting because as it stands, well, this is the way it's going to be no matter what.
0: Yeah.
35: The top 30 in FedEx Cup points will all have the exact same chance at winning the FedEx Cup. So it's going to be wide open. Here's a brief overview just to catch everybody up. Next week, the top 30 are going to East Lake. We don't know who those 30 are yet. We know 27 of the 30, but the last three spots are not mathematically locked in. They are up for grabs, and right now it's complete tumult in that spot. Kurt Kitayama, Ricky Fowler, and Bud Cauley were 28, 29, and 30 coming into the week. They've all been bumped.
0: Yeah, they have.
35: As of right now. Sung J.M. has played his way in. Patrick Cantlay has played his way in. And Gary Woodland has played his way in because of what's going on at BMW. Now, they still have one round left. I don't expect Woodland to go anywhere. However, Patrick Cantlay is in a spot where he needs all the points that he's getting. He's currently tied for second, and he's projected up to 21st. If that becomes a tie for sixth, that may not be enough, and Cantlay would be out, which means then maybe Ricky would be in, or whoever's next. If somehow Woodland melts down, you know, it falls out of the top 10, that may not be enough. Same for Sungjae.
0: I'm looking at it here. You're right. Cantlay was, he started, what, 43rd on the week? Gary Woodland started 31st on the week. Ooh.
35: Yeah.
0: Wow.
35: Sungjae started 40th, and he's projected up to 30th. I mean, he's currently tied for 7th. It could be as simple as Eric Cole goes out and birdies the first hole, makes it a tie for 7th instead of solo 7th, and that could take enough points away from Sungjae to bump him out. Now, they'll have the rest of the day to play, but that's what we're talking about. One cool thing that they did this year is they didn't quadruple the points for the playoff events. So they're doing this year the same thing they did last year, which they're going to wind up doing in future years. They just haven't officially announced it yet. They'll officially announce it on Wednesday. The winner of the points list at the end of today, which is going to be Scottie Scheffler, he's locked that up, is going to get a $23 million bonus, Tyler. So for winning the season, all of the events before the Tour Championship, if you are the winner in points, you get the big money prize. $23 million.
0: How did we... One, sounds like a pretty good bonus. Two, he should earn it, or he did earn it, and he should get it. But doesn't 23 sound like an odd number to you? Wouldn't we go 20, 25, round it? No?
35: Yeah, it's even stranger than this. It's 22 up front and 1 million deferred, which financial people can tell me why that's a good idea. I won't understand the answer anyway.
0: You just want to offer me 23. We don't need to go through all the hoopla. Just
35: you'll take it all.
0: Yeah, we're good. Just tell me what my final number is. I'll make it work.
35: Yeah, right. I don't know how we got to that number.
0: Yeah.
35: I don't love that a lot of you are hearing this for the first time. There's no trophy associated with it. There's not going to be an award presentation. There's not even going to be a pat on the back. You know, this guy won the season-long contest, and it's ending today. And then they're going to come to Eastlake next week, put 30 guys on the tee sheet, put $10 million up for grabs for the winner. There's more money next week, but it's $10 million to the winner, and let everybody play for it. And that's fun. And a certain somebody, Tyler, was trying to gloat pre-show about, you know, you're all excited about match play and it's because it's a shootout and nobody gets a head start. Well, we have that. Next week at the Tour Championship, all 30 guys are going to have the same shot at the $10 million. But your season-long champion, Scottie Scheffler, is going to be crowned later today. We can go ahead and crown him because they can't catch him, which is the reason why they're not giving it a lot of hoopla, because he can't be caught. But we're already kind of doing it, Tyler.
0: Well, first off, darn it, I should have kept my mouth shut. Bryce, why did you let me say anything in there? Why did we even tell him?
1: My bad.
0: Why did I even mention to him? Because, well, you're looking at this all wrong.
35: Okay.
0: The last, I love that they give him this money, but yeah, it's over. That's fine. They could still do it. But the last 2 weeks, I would just like to point out, there was an 8-stroke lead, I believe we won by.
35: Yeah, and Scottie won by 8.
0: This week, going into the final round of the tournament, Wyndham Clark is up 5 strokes over Rory McIlroy.
35: Yes.
0: And we've talked about match play in our thoughts, and I know you talk about it being over, i.e. Scheffler right now, over. Would be sure nice if we were going into the final round today when Wyndham Clark and Rory McIlroy were all square. Just saying.
35: Yeah.
0: You don't think they are? No.
35: You don't think they are?
0: No, because Wyndham Clark's up 5 strokes.
35: Wyndham doubled the first hole yesterday. And lost a 6-shot lead at the U.S. Open that then he came back and won. But that lead went away.
0: I just think it's worth pointing out that these tournaments, just like match play, stroke play can also be over by the 14th hole. And I think match play offers a compelling watch that I think everybody shall enjoy. Bryce, come on. Back me up, Bryce.
35: Bryce, don't do it.
0: Bryce, no, nothing. He's shaking his head.
35: Of the 30, so stick that in your match play pipe and smoke it. Of the 30 players next week who would all have the same chance, and under your match play scenario to start an event, you would take a number. It might need to be 32.
0: Well, I told you this. I don't want to go 32. I get different numbers when they call me, but go ahead.
35: All right. Of those that will have a chance to win it all next week, that could have, you know, the even showdown, that could have a whatever it is you want. How about a Ryan Gerard, Christopher Rayton final group?
0: But here's my question. So,
35: No, you're not answering that one. How about old Akshay Bhatia squaring off against Alex Smalley for all the marbles?
0: I mean, I might care about that more than an 8-shot lead watching him come down 18.
35: Yeah, but you don't. You might. But you won't. Everybody wants to see Wyndham Clark go shoulder to shoulder with Rory McIlroy. In a lot of ways, the betting world might think he needs to spot him five shots. Rory birdied the last, or actually parred the last hole, to make sure he was in that last group. Rory and Wyndham Clark are playing together today. This is scintillating.
0: So, compelling story there, real quick, sidebar. I heard Rory McIlroy yesterday, I believe on the back nine. I think if I heard it correctly, he did not hit one fairway. He is all over the place with his driver, yet he somehow managed to come in at 31 and shoot five under. A round that they said never would have happened if it was anybody else. I don't know.
35: It sounds right.
0: Interesting.
35: Sounds right. Rory was all over the place.
0: So that also adds a compelling watch to the day today. Maybe that was the front nine. He was all over the place. Either way, that compelling. I just think it's worth pointing out that come match play time, these poo-pooers of match play, I thought it was just worth noting that we could come to the final round today. Heads up, straight up. Sure will be fun to watch.
35: We sure could. Like I said, we could also have. Oh, let me go insult some more tour players.
0: We got. I mean, in the top ten, this we got Wyndham Clark, Rory McIlroy, Cantley, Woodland, Morikawa. That's it. Just in the top ten, Spahn.
35: Yeah,
0: any of those guys could be going heads up today.
35: Yeah.
0: Just saying. Yeah. And I don't know. Back to your original, and I don't think it's been said. And you can correct me because I probably haven't kept up with this. Well, I don't know that they've really finalized it. If they still have a stroke play playoffs to get to the match play portion, they haven't determined if they're going to do something like that, right?
35: They haven't announced that. That will be announced. I expect we will get a lot of those details Wednesday from Brian Rolapp right here in Atlanta.
0: I love that. Because this is where actually I think even more, and you kind of spoke to it, I forget about it. Even like this top 30 today, they're doing better at one, letting you know, and it's very difficult to keep up with during the show, but that is a compelling watch to see who can make it into the top 30. And as we get into this match play portion, of which I want like top eight, I don't want a lot of guys. I want it to be tough to get into as the final ensures we get those big names that some people are adamant they need. As we get into match play part, I think it's a compelling watch to see who can make the cut and who can make it in there. I think there's so much more. Everybody's playing for something out there today. It's not just Wyndham and Rory. There's a lot of guys trying to fight for their spot. They earn their spot.
35: Wild speculation on my part that we need the big names. That's a hot take, is it?
0: You'll come around.
35: Here's what doing it according to the regular season does. Like Wyndham Clark might not have been one of the biggest names last year, but this year he added a second U.S. Open to his resume and another win. You know, so based on this season, we know what Wyndham Clark's all about. Patrick Cantlay actually hasn't won in 4 years.
0: Yeah,
35: but Chris Goddard, who's tied for fourth, has won three times this season. Gary Woodland won this season. He's a potential comeback player of the year. So by having season-long context, the storylines kind of write themselves.
0: With the regular season, I think it's great. Go into the playoffs. So this match play is towards the end after this. I think it's 1 week after it. Fun way to finish.
35: Yeah.
0: But well,
35: Here's what I hope Brian Rolapp announces. As I said, Scottie Scheffler is going to win the big prize. The big prize doesn't have a corporate sponsor. You know, they refer to the FedEx Cup as the season long race, but they're going to just hand it to somebody. They're going to hand it to the guy that wins next week, which we'll all love. They're not going to hand it to the guy that won the season. As we pointed out a bunch of times, Tommy Fleetwood won the FedEx Cup last year by winning his first ever PGA Tour event. Scottie Scheffler had won, what, seven times?
0: Mm-hmm.
35: Something like that. And he wasn't your season champion because somebody else caught lightning in a bottle the last week. That's great. A lot of people loved it. Tommy Fleetwood got tremendous fan support. Atlanta's been lauded for how you guys treated Tommy Fleetwood. That's phenomenal. And he deserved it. However, he wasn't the season-long champion.
0: But wait, this is where, and I agree, and I don't like that he's getting, I like that he's getting the money. He earned it. That's great. And I think the tour pros Liv will get into later, has done some of this to add some more money to, which is great. But when you talk about regular season champion, I go back to, what was the year? The Seattle Mariners, they won 110 games or something. They were the best team in baseball. They lost in the first round. Like, yeah. That's how I think playoffs are needed. I think I like sure. the playoff aspect of it. And I think they've brought, I remember when they first came up with it, I thought, what are we doing here? But now that I've seen it, I kind of like this playoffs idea or Patriots. Concept.
3: Patriots cheated their way to an undefeated season and then lost to the Giants in the Super Bowl.
0: I'm sure there's college football references that you have. I know there is. I mean, the regular season gets you to the playoffs. I think splitting that up, I still
3: How about last season? How about last season when some team that didn't play anybody won the national championship?
0: JR's not even here to defend himself.
3: And they're the weakest schedule ever. They played our Thanksgiving game. They actually went to overtime in our Thanksgiving game against the Pilgrims.
0: Oh, no.
3: Went on to win the national championship.
0: So I think it's so tough to compare these to other sports. But from a regular season to a playoffs, I like how golf has found a way to add playoffs in there. I don't hate that. Per se, but they should, from the name, season points race, you're right. That's being handed to Scheffler tonight.
3: So we got to reimagine it, remarket it, and we're going to get all that from the commissioner, the CEO, who will be the commissioner on Wednesday.
0: If you see him this week, though, can you mention some of my thoughts on match play?
3: Just I will. I'll say, hey, Tyler says hello.
0: just ask him.
3: And here's where... The thing is, it's why it's been announced already that they're going to do some sort of match play because the fans have asked for it. But as all I'm pointing out is that Scottie Scheffler is going to win a bigger amount of money later today than the winner next week's going to win because they are honoring the season long champion, even though they're calling the FedEx Cup winner the season long champion because they sold that to FedEx.
0: Not wrong.
3: I'm all for the sales department. Sell anything you want.
0: Yeah. Not wrong.
3: Sell it.
0: Yeah,
3: and he's going to announce how we're framing it up. I wouldn't mind Scheffler winning the FedEx Cup today. Hand it to him, and then let's go. Remember, the trophy at Eastlake is the Calamity Jane putter. I liked it when we had two trophies. That trophy's worth a lot. That trophy's worth $10 million. And then at that point, if we're giving the season-long champion something, and the bigger chunk of whatever it is, then go play whatever you want. Go arm wrestle for your match play thing. Go play tiddlywinks. Have a chipping contest. I don't care what you do. Whatever you kids and your YouTubes want to see for your 6-minute increments, do it. But give the guy that had the best season the big prize.
0: That's where you need to tell him that. Yeah, you're good. I like this. This is good because this is the thing. We get our dessert is the match play, the dessert. The main course would be, just like you said, split it up. I don't mind that. Tell him that. Let him know.
3: And oh, by the way, this is the weird thing in golf. Oh, by the way, your season-long champion, which, again, came with $23 million, do you think Scotty would trade that for having won any of the four majors this year? Because he didn't. And I think the answer is a very clear yes. What does he need another $23 million?
0: Yeah.
3: Right? He's not even getting he's not even getting a plaque for what he's getting today. He's getting a check, but he's not even getting a check, actually. It's apparently a transfer. He's just getting a bunch of money. He's not even getting a plaque. You don't even get a keychain. And I believe he would trade it in a heartbeat for another green jacket.
0: Is that just
3: or his name on the claret mug?
0: Is that a wire transfer? Is that
3: I think it's a wire transfer.
0: A little click of a button.
3: Oof. Yeah.
0: Wow.
3: I know it's not a mug. It's a jug. But he would trade it in a heartbeat. So no matter what the tour announces that they're going to do for the season and then they're going to do for match play, the four biggest events are still going to be those four major championships. And you might put the players as the fifth event still above anything else that gets announced on Wednesday. Don't know it. It's just weird. That's how this game works. There will be people that will think that. Rory will still tell you that the Ryder Cup's the most important and you don't make any money off of that.
0: Mm. Also fair. Well, I can't wait to see this match play. That'd be great.
3: Rory doesn't actually mean that the Ryder Cup's most important.
0: Yeah.
3: He's just trying to stick the needle in. He'll say it. He doesn't actually mean
0: Those events are so cool in all their own rights. So cool.
3: Yes. So. All right. So we've got another event next week after this BMW championship. That's not the case for everybody. We'll talk about that when we come back. Bit of a disaster going on in Indianapolis. At least they're playing. They got a little farther up there in Indianapolis on the in the Live League than I thought they were going to get. I believe they've gotten to Sunday, which little farther.
1: Wait,
3: than I thought they were going
1: to
3: get.
1: The 54-hole league got to Sunday?
3: Yeah, they
0: I think. God only knows.
3: I'm going to look it up, unless they've run out of money again.
1: Oh, that's right.
3: They fans, college football is here, and one of the biggest games of opening weekend is here in Atlanta, and Baylor takes on the Auburn Tigers. It's the Aflac kickoff game. 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
3: Oh, yes. Tyler Johnson from Pine Tree. Bryce Gobert, the voice of the Owls. I'm Brian Katrick, J.R. Ross, out of the country. We're not allowed to report on his location, Bahamas. It's in the Bahamas. It's in the Bahamas. Tyler, this is the last day, potentially, of the Live League. I feel like at this point, I felt the same way about the XM show. John and I have talked about it. At this point, talk shows have given this league more publicity than it could have possibly given itself. So I don't want to belabor the point, but they are playing their last day. They've had all kinds of issues leading up to this. First of all, this wasn't supposed to be the last event. They did finally cancel the Michigan event. We talked about that either last week or the week before, that the media continued to try to cancel the Live event. Or the final event. Liv kind of held on, but people in Michigan knew they hadn't built anything at the golf course in Michigan. If you drive by East Lake right now, you'll see grandstands because they're ready for a golf tournament, and they've been ready for a couple of weeks. Well, people were driving by the Michigan event going, you guys aren't building anything. So the purse was supposed to be $70 million this week between the individuals and the teams. They took the purse down to $40 million. They're not playing for as much money. There have been rumors that some of the payments to some of the players have not been delivered the same way they had been delivered before.
35: One of the reports was they had missed some payments. I never believed that, because if you missed a payment to the players,
0: yeah,
35: they weren't going to play this week.
0: Yeah, they're not going.
35: They canceled. They had a couple of concerts that were supposed to be happening, and they canceled the concerts. So this league is going out with a whimper.
0: 100%. And my issue with it, and I feel like, and I guess I can only speak for myself, but it didn't take a genius when this first came up. One, the divisive nature of it. The guys go over there, they're getting boatloads of money, and then they get on a mic and they say, no, not the money. I'm growing the game. And it's like, no, you're lying. Now, we sit here, what, 3 years, whatever years later it is, when they come up and they say, we're putting all this money in this and this is how we're going to do it. It didn't take a genius to say, that can't sustain. There's no way. And now, as they sit here having issues, last event, canceled one, they're still sitting there, which if I'm in that position, I'd like to think we would have seen it and we would have seen that it can't sustain. But now that they're sitting here in this position, they're still trying to say, no. We have investors everywhere. Life is good. No, you don't. Stop lying to me. I don't want to hear it anymore. Good riddance.
35: Yeah, it's a new group telling the tales than the first group. The first group had whatever their plays were. And for those who don't remember, I've told you that I was working with Greg Norman as all this was being put together. I was doing his show with him once a month. Wherever Greg Norman was in the world, I would go find him and bring the gear, and he would do his radio show. And I really enjoyed my times with him. And we finally got to a point, because this was kept very secret.
0: Mm-hmm.
35: He didn't tell me. That doesn't make it very secret. It was very secret from everybody. You know, easy to keep one from me. He did finally lay it all out to me. And the vision that he laid out, they never, ever got to that. It included World Golf Ranking Points right off the bat.
0: Yes.
35: And it was a business model, and they aimed high in order to make valuations high, and there was supposed to be more interest in the team aspect of it. He was fascinated with the Ryder Cup, and he really thought they could capture some of that. So they never got the World Golf Ranking Points, at least until earlier this year. They never captured the interest with the team event. So they never built up the values that were going to match what the investment was. They also thought they could buy all the players that they wanted.
0: Yes.
35: But they didn't get them all. You know, you never got Rory. You never got Tiger. You never got Hideki. Hideki was the one that reportedly had the biggest offer. Now, obviously, I think Rory and Tiger probably had the biggest offers, but the biggest offer that got turned down was reportedly to Hideki, $500 million.
0: Yeah.
35: You know, so you never got him. You didn't get Xander. You didn't even get Hovland. You didn't get a bunch of guys that you thought. You got a bunch of washed up stars over 40 years old. You got Bryson. You got a bit of a scratch and dent sale.
0: Yeah.
35: Now, Rahm coming in late was a shock. We thought this was over with. We actually thought the leagues were going to start working. You know, the league and the tour would start working together. Then the Rahm signing was, oh, no, we're going our own way again.
0: Yeah, we're back split.
35: I kind of rolled my eyes. I thought, oh, here we go. We've been wasting our time for a few years. We're going to waste our time for a few more. The whole thing, everybody knew from day one, this was too rich. It was, you've overpromised, you've underdelivered, and as soon as you have to start paying for it, the gig is up. And earlier this year, they had to start paying for it, and the gig is up.
0: It's 100% up. And no, don't mind me when I say, don't let the door hit you. I won't finish it. Everybody knew it. And it's exhausting. I've wasted too much energy on it. We've, you know, not to say wasted time, but again, no brain surgeon to say, hey, that's not going to work. And here they are saying, no, this is going to be great. No, I don't think it is.
35: A couple of factual things to set the table for you for what's going to happen going forward. Okay. We don't know what's going to happen. They claim to have an investor, as we found out with the business people. They said they actually have a spec sheet. They don't have an investor. And the spec sheet's going to have terms. And they're almost certainly not going to meet those terms, because one of them has to be, we're keeping Rahm and we're keeping Bryson.
0: Yeah.
35: You can decide who you think they're going to keep, but they're not keeping both of them.
0: Agreed.
35: Tyrrell Hatton has already announced he's already entered a bunch of DP World Tour events. Rahm paid his fines, so he can do that. It remains to be seen what offer is going to be made from the PGA Tour. They made their offer at the beginning of the year. They got to be careful legally what they offer to somebody that's under contract, because Rahm's still under contract.
0: Yeah.
35: Unless we think that that contract has been breached, which we think pretty strongly that contract has been breached, but that's for Rahm to deal with. The DP World Tour has said, we've given you releases before. We've allowed you to pay the fines. That ends at the end of 2026. If you want to play a DP World Tour event in 2027, we're not giving event releases anymore for live events. So that's that.
0: Good.
35: You're going to have to pick. They've had a lifeline, these guys.
0: Line in the sand.
35: Which is that European Tour. They've had a lifeline. The PGA Tour obviously didn't give them a lifeline. If you've played a live event, the standing tradition or the standing order seems to be you're going to have a one-year suspension from your last live event. So anyone that wants to come back over here, they got to figure out how they're going to get in over here. But none of them will be able to play until this week next year. Okay, so which means that they're going to miss the seeding year for the new PGA Tour 2028 schedule, which is that's a whole different kettle of fish. We'll go down that road another time.
0: Yep.
35: But they're going to miss a pretty important season, but they'll have to find their way back. And if you're going to do it on the European Tour, you're going to have to go over there and play. So those are the things that have been said. Do we think Rahm's contract has been breached at this point, Tyler? I don't know. I don't know how long it's going to take him to prove it. He's got a mess on his hands.
0: I just think Rahm's out anyways, though. Hasn't he made signs that he's coming back to DP World Tour?
35: Well, he's one of, again, the same group that kept reporting that the Michigan event was canceled, even though it hadn't been canceled, and then finally did get canceled. That same group is reporting that Rahm is leaving and that Rahm's coming back to the PGA Tour. The problem is they're also reporting that he's had conversations with the PGA Tour. Okay, well, there are legal reasons why he can't have had conversations.
0: Yeah.
35: That's the same tampering that the PGA Tour alleged with the LIV players back when the two groups were suing each other.
0: The other one,
35: now, of course, he's had conversations with the PGA Tour, but they can't be official. And of course, his contract has been breached, but that's obviously not official. It's believed they owe him $150 million more dollars. Well, this new investor is supposed to only bring $250 million. If you got to give Rahm $150 of that, you got $100 million to run your tour. The purse this week was supposed to be $70. So the math doesn't math.
0: Again. Didn't take a genius. The other part to it that, it was so divisive when it all first happened and how it all, and maybe that gave me a sour taste. But the other one is, and I heard it or I read it, when it first happened, I thought, no, we lost Rahm, we lost Dustin Johnson, all these guys. I thought, what's happening to the tour that I know and love and I enjoy watching? Like, I couldn't understand it, and I was very frustrated by that. And now I look, and where we stand now, it was mentioned, do we really want them back? And I go through the leaderboard. I'm thinking, I don't know how many would really move the needle except for the two that we talk about all the time, Rahm and DeChambeau. I was just looking at the leaderboard here today when you brought up Liv and we were going to talk about it this segment. I forgot, old Bubba Watson, you remember all the Masters and the great tournaments he had and some of the iconic moments? I forgot about that guy. Well, sheesh. He's tied for six, apparently. Apparently, he's playing pretty well. So, I don't know.
35: Yeah,
0: it's disappointing.
35: There are some blasts from the past names when you go, and there are also some names you think, oh, wow, I remember that guy.
0: Yeah. It's disappointing.
35: The good news for them, and this has always been my stance on them, all of those guys, I know some of these guys. One of them is our own Ollie Snyderjans went over there and played some. I love Ollie.
0: Amateur champ.
35: I hope he, I don't think he won the
0: maybe
35: amateur.
0: Yeah, you might be right. Sorry.
35: No. But he was a stud.
0: Yeah.
35: Course record holder at Dogwood, by the way. He and Mark Lyons share the course record at Dogwood with 63s.
0: Mm-hmm.
35: I hope Ollie made a bunch of money. You know, he's a friend of mine. Of course, I hope he made a bunch of money and I hope he got it.
0: Yep.
35: So that's what these guys are going to have.
3: at the end of all this, they're going to have seen the world.
0: Yeah.
3: Hopefully they've got a big old bank account, which at the end really of any professional career, that's kind of what you're hoping, that you saw the world and you supported a family and you made a bunch of money.
0: Retire comfortably.
3: Yeah, that's what you hope for. Did they have to be the disruptors and did they have to do what they had to do? Well, look, they didn't really do that. They got offered a check and they took it.
0: Yeah.
3: I'd have done the same thing. So from the player standpoint, I don't begrudge those guys. From the league standpoint, though, you have to keep this in mind.
0: Yeah.
3: We're talking about the late 60s. The PGA Tour itself is a breakaway league. It split from the PGA of America in the late 60s. Those people are still alive, Tyler.
0: Yeah. That's a fair
3: point.
0: This
3: isn't a new idea.
0: No.
3: I remember in about 2001-ish, 2002-ish, at the height of Tiger's powers, we got the folks from Fox who aren't in golf are offering Tiger a boatload of money to play 15 or 20 man fields, 10 events a year, primetime events for whatever amount of money they want. Fox is going to dump a bucket of money on Tiger and he's going to get all the stars and there's going to be another breakaway tour. And we're like, well, hang on a second.
0: Yeah.
3: We are still the breakaway tour. Arnold Palmer and Jack Nicklaus were offered a couple of different times during their careers opportunities to form a breakaway tour. And again, they were the ones that sort of formed the breakaway tour. The idea of a breakaway tour is old and it's tired and it's played out. It's worked once. They're still doing it. And by the way, they didn't do that by dumping a bunch of money on it. Those guys built that up.
0: Yeah.
3: So Tiger didn't do it. Those guys didn't do it twice. They did it once. Great.
0: Good riddance.
3: Tried it a couple of times. Yeah, it's all coming apart this week.
0: And excuse me for enjoying that.
3: Well, yeah, Rory said it. It's never fun when people lose their jobs.
0: I will say that's a little harsh. You're right. Thank you.
3: Yeah, I mean, from the fan standpoint, the thing is you're right. It was mean, ugly, and nasty. And from that standpoint, the thing is, as we know, in social media, nobody eats crow. Nobody ever says, oh, I was wrong.
0: No. If I could have somebody come out, if Bryson came out and said, man, made a mistake, I went for the money, I'm coming back. Yeah. Like, it's like the guy that cuts you off in the riding on the highway. If all of a sudden you see both arms go up like, oh, I'm so sorry, I'm mad, up until all of a sudden it's, whoops, my fault. Just own up to it. Can we just own up to it, please?
3: Yeah. It didn't grow the game.
0: No.
3: It wasn't a better alternative. Nobody cared about team golf. The values of these teams did not go up.
0: No.
3: Whatever else. Go to their list of promises. None of them happened.
0: Whiff, whiff, whiff.
3: Right. I'm happy for some of the cities. You know, they were like, oh, look at how good the golf was in South Africa. Okay, well, they have other golf tournaments in South Africa. You know, what about Melbourne? Yes, they have good golf tournaments in Melbourne with great turnouts. So those are good fans. I'm glad they got another event. So if you want to go run an event in South Africa or Melbourne...
0: Give them a call.
3: There's apparently some folks that are really going to show up. They're going to love it. You know, go to it. But anyway, that's that. Last week, we're very late. We're a step aside. We're going to talk President's Cup when we come back. And that, it's the Golf Show on the Fan, and it is brought to you by the folks at Mizuno, MizunoGolf.com, to see everything they have. We're back right after this. Stay with us.
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2: Oh, yes. So, time running out here. There is a story that's come up yesterday. We're going to carefully tell you about this good commercial that has been pulled. There's a little controversy about it. Tyler, I know you have finally seen it. I had not seen it. Apparently it came out Friday. It's been pulled down already. The folks at Good Good, they're one of the YouTube groups, and they have some good players in the group. They've got a bunch of former college players. Unlike a lot of the YouTube guys, these guys actually can break par. And they've been very popular. They've done very well commercially. They have a partnership with Callaway. Apparently in the partnership with Callaway, they get to control all their own marketing though. So they get a Callaway driver that's got their logo on it. They're all excited about it. I would be too. Imagine if this golf show had a partnership with Mizuno and they made a golf show version driver, you know. So they put a commercial out for it, and it's not just a post. I mean, it's a professionally shot commercial. In the commercial, the guy has the driver. A female approaches the driver. The guy runs over to her and says, "Hey, don't touch my driver." And he shoulder blocks her out of the way, down to the ground. Two things can be true at the same time here, Tyler.
6: Yeah.
2: Okay. A commercial can be not great. And that one's not great. And people can overreact to it. Both of these things in this case are true. Good Good's in a lot of trouble here, Tyler. Everybody's had to put out statements. They've got a partnership with the PGA Tour. There's a lot of things that are in trouble right now, that are in jeopardy right now because of this commercial.
6: There is a lot. And I guess the hard part I go to, it's similar to the apologies when you get cut off, is I don't know these guys personally. I think it was a bad decision. Easy for me to say on this side, but I feel like I would say it before, but who knows? I don't think their intent was to insult or offend anybody. And boy, they are in a world of hurt from what I'm reading online.
2: Yeah, they put an apology out.
6: Yeah.
2: And it's not going well.
6: No, it's not. The more I read it, it's really not.
2: Yeah. Okay, President's Cup. Like I said, two things can be true at the same time.
6: Yep.
2: The ad is a bad ad.
6: It is.
2: And should never. I mean, look, this wasn't, they didn't shoot it on the cell phone, and 2 minutes later it was on social media. Hundreds of people approved this process to get it to where it was.
6: Yes.
2: Yes. So that's the biggest problem.
6: That's a problem.
2: Right. That was what got okayed. And then there's a massive overreaction also. President's Cup. The standings are going to be finalized at the end of the day. Top six are going to make the President's Cup team, Tyler, on both sides. And there's going to be six picks. For the Americans, it's Scheffler, Cam Young, Sam Burns, Russell Henley, Ben Griffin, and Colin Morikawa. Those are going to be the top six, it seems. Wyndham Clark is only up to seventh. Chris Goddard is eighth. Xander, J.J. Spawn, Justin Thomas, Jacob Bridgman, that's your 12. International side is going to have Siwoo Kim, Ryan Fox, Hideki Matsuyama, Minwoo Lee, Tom Kim, and Adam Scott. Their next six is a real

0: troublesome item. But are you excited about the President's Cup?
1: You know, as you say those names, I think I need to pay more attention to it. Ryder Cup has gotten so big that the President's Cup just doesn't get the credit, although it is also because USA is fairly dominant in that event. But I think the international team's coming together. They might start making some noise.
0: Yeah, their next six, Corey Connors, Nicholas Echevarria, Sung J.M., Jason Day, Casey Jarvis, and Rio Hisatsune. That's their next six.
1: I don't know how we got here, but I look at, when you rank them, I go Ryder Cup, Solheim Cup, President's Cup. Not sure how we got there, but that's my...
0: Yeah. Well, that's just your interest level, and that's personal. You're allowed to have that as your interest level. The first two have been more competitive than the third one.
1: I think that would play a role, yes.
0: Yeah. There's nothing wrong with that. I didn't get any President's Cup points for winning the Senior Club Championship last week.
1: Congrats!
0: With my Mizuno JPX 1 Select driver.
1: I work with a TV star.
0: I won it.
1: Congratulations, my friend. Going to the Tournament of Champions. Well earned.
0: Yes, the Georgia State Golf Association puts on a Tournament of Champions. If you have won your club championship or senior club championship or even ladies club championship, again, ask your PGA professional.
1: Yes.
0: GSGA.org, they have a Tournament of Champions. Now, I believe last year it was the week of the Players' Championship. Since I think they started doing it in 2019. I think I won my last club championship in 2019, and I couldn't play. The date was a conflict. And I haven't won anything since then until now. So I hope I can play. I've never gotten to play in one of these.
2: My clubs actually sing to me.
1: It's a great event, really and truly. A lot of our members have played in it. If you haven't heard about it, check it out. It'll be on the schedule. Do sign up. The GSGA does a great job with it.
0: Yes.
1: Shout out
0: to you. You crowned a couple of club champions over the weekend at Pine Tree.
1: We did. Had a fun weekend. It was awesome. It was so cool hosting you all last week and having you all, having the show out there. Congratulations. What do we got? Ryan Stockton won in the men's. He shot 3 under, only 1 under par. Only 1 under par for the day. Or for the tournament, I mean. Steve Goins in the seniors. And Brenda Pichter, our Hall of Famer, won the ladies. Along with crowning some net champions. It was a great weekend.
0: There you go. I had to make a choice. I think I made the right choice. I'm not old enough for your senior, and I can't beat Ryan.
3: I shot 17 over through 3 holes on Monday.
0: Thank you for that, Bryce. We will be live from the Tour Championship
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4: 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Mercedes-Benz, official luxury vehicle of the SEC. By Regions, official bank of the SEC. 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Now, here's your host, Stephen Hartzell.
19: Week 2 edition of the Battle for Atlanta as we continue our preview of the upcoming SEC football season, which is rapidly approaching. Week 0 games coming up next weekend, folks. Plan accordingly. I'm Stephen Hartzell. He is Richard Johnson from CBS Sports and SplitZoneDuo.com. If you don't know about the Split Zone Duo podcast, you're doing college football season wrong, folks. Richard's on Twitter at RJ_CFB. Richard, we got college football games in 9 days, brother. How are we feeling?
20: Oh, it feels good. And by the way, not just on Twitter, I'm on Instagram. I'm on TikTok, threads a little bit here and there. No blue sky just yet, but those are all the places you can find me.
19: Love it. I love it. And again, CBS Sports, Split Zone Duo podcast. Richard, we're running through 6 more teams tonight in the Southeastern Conference. All of these teams have a common theme. They all have new head coaches. LSU, Ole Miss, Auburn, Florida, Arkansas, and Kentucky all coming your way over the next 2 hours. We will also hear from the SEC's head of officials, John McDade. He'll be in the hot seat. We'll also chat with Dusty Dvorak of SiriusXM and ESPN/ABC TV. Did you know there are new rules coming down the pipe this year in college football, Richard? Are you familiar with the new OPI rules? You're aware?
20: No, I'm not, but it's funny. They're all like, I certainly was probably made aware in like February when they actually made this change. And then this happens every year. They make some change in like February. I learn about it. I forget about it. And then it happens in a game week one. And I say, oh, that's interesting.
19: OPI 10 yards this year. You've been notified. You've been warned.
20: Okay? I think that's fine.
19: Yeah, I'm good that's with it fine. Too. Just making it harder and harder for these defenses to keep up. But we will talk with John McDade, SEC's head of officials, a little bit later in the show. All right, Richard. I know there's some Ole Miss fans that are like, Pete Golding's not a new head coach. We had him last year for the playoff run. Yes, you did. He was in an interim capacity. But we're talking about half a dozen new head coaches in the SEC, man. I know that was good for business over at Split Zone Duo, right? Coaching season, always a fun time of year for you guys in December and January. But what do you make of this new crop of coaches in the league?
20: I think it's interesting sort of the way they've done it. These schools have gone about it, right? You have one school, obviously in LSU, that made kind of the poaching of all poaching. And then you've got a situation with Kentucky where there's a real changing of the guard here and they are going young, hip, fresh, new. You know what I mean? Florida, I think, is doing, first of all, to my Florida fans out there, it is okay to hire a second straight group of 6 head coach from the state of Louisiana. It's going to be all right. The sun will rise tomorrow and they will play football in Gainesville the first weekend of September, no matter who the head coach will be. And then there's the Ryan Silverfield situation, which it's, I think, and we will get to it, I'm sure, when we talk about Arkansas. I think it is a lot of off-season storyline stuff with Arkansas and interesting from kind of a branding perspective, but not so much in the football perspective. We'll talk about that with Arkansas when we get there.
19: And Auburn, who I know you didn't mention,
20: yes.
19: But like I came out of SEC Media Days in Auburn. Like I'm kind of buying what Alex Golesh and company are selling. Now, again, it's August. I understand we haven't played football. Toe has not yet met leather. But man, there are some things going on the plains that I know some Auburn fans are really excited about. So we're going to talk about all of it. Again, 6 teams locked and loaded in the hopper. We will start the team previews coming up next. Lane Kiffin, you may have heard of him, made some splashes in the offseason. He has a new home in Baton Rouge. We'll talk LSU next right here on the SEC Radio Network.
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28: 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We live?
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28: Kinders. Wait. Kinders, not Kinders?
29: Pretty sure it's Kinders.
28: Kinders. Kinders. It's that barbecue sauce with a bull on the label, right?
29: Yeah, and the guy in this video says it's Kinders.
28: Okay, go with the online video. Kinders barbecue sauces and seasonings have been handcrafted since 1946 and are now the official sauce and seasoning of the SEC.
29: Cut, it's SEC. Kinders is the official sauce and seasoning of the SEC. Like that.
28: If you say so.
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19: Back here on the Battle for Atlanta alongside Richard Johnson of CBS Sports and the Split Zone Duo podcast. I'm Stephen Hartzell. Appreciate you hanging out with us here. Second straight week of previews on the Battle for Atlanta. We'll be back next Thursday with the final five teams in the league. We start tonight's show in the team preview department. Down on the bayou, LSU went 7-6 a year ago, of course, firing Brian Kelly after eight games. They brought in Lane Kiffin from Ole Miss right before their college football playoff run. 59 newcomers for LSU, including quarterback Sam Leavitt, who came over from Arizona State. We won't hear from him, but we will hear from linebackers Whit Weeks and TJ Dottery, tight end Tre'Dez Green, and the new head coach of the Tigers, Lane Kiffin.
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32: Today, our family is growing, and we could not be more excited to welcome Layla, Landry, Presley, Knox, and our football coach, Coach Kiffin. Welcome to this Tiger family.
33: Coach, you've obviously had success in this league, so you make the move to LSU. Expectations, I imagine, still sky high as far as you and your staff are concerned.
34: Yeah, but I think that we match really well with LSU. The way LSU fans think and their expectations match with how I think. And greatness is only option. That's what we work for every day, what we try to put together in a roster and a staff. And so I welcome the expectations.
35: Tre'Dez Green, tight end.
33: What's it been like playing for Coach Kiffin?
35: Instant impact. It's the instant impact. As soon as he hit the door, you knew what he was about. You knew the reputation that he has had, the winning reputation, and the great offensive play calling that he has with Charlie Weiss is just so amazing. He makes the game so fun, and why wouldn't you want to play for that man?
36: Give to Barry, up the middle, lunges forward into the end zone, touchdown, Fighting Tigers.
33: How is it working with the new quarterback, right, since Sam Leavitt's come in? You're smiling, man. Well, yeah. You got to be excited. What are we looking forward to?
35: I love Sam, man. He's just so amazing. He's a dude. He's that guy. from his knowledge of football, his touch, his arm, the way he runs, is just poetry in motion.
34: Sam's done a great job. You know, he's really focused and really intent on being great. His competitiveness, his ability to make plays when plays break down.
36: Looking to throw, Van Buren on the slant. Gets it to Green. Green falls into the end zone. Touchdown, Fighting Tigers. An 11-yard strike to Tre'Davious Green.
33: How much of a weapon is that guy in the red zone at 6'7"? Seems impossible to defend.
34: Yeah, he is. I mean, he's a real mismatch problem, one that we dealt with on the other side. Now he's on our team, so we're excited about that. We're really excited about how much he can do this year.
2: Weeks, linebacker.
33: How's this offense looking, man? You get a front row seat in practice. How is your perspective of this LSU's offense?
2: Aside from the incredible skill that we have on that side of the ball, I would say the scheme is very hard to prepare for, even at practice, because they'll get in the same looks and run different plays out of, which I feel like a lot of offensive coordinators and a lot of offenses will not do. They'll give you a look, and you're like, okay, I know exactly what you're doing out of this look. Whereas I'm watching the film from Thursday, and I'm like, this is what you showed me here. I get to practice on a Tuesday, and I'm like, all right, I know what you're doing out of this formation, and you run something totally different.
36: Tight pocket, moves to his right, and knocked down. He is dropped back at the 47-yard line by Win Weeks.
33: A lot of new faces, but you've got that continuity as your DC.
2: Yeah, it's good to have that steady face in the building. He brings the best energy out of anybody in the building. I mean, he's always so much fun to be around. Never a dull meeting. You go into a meeting and you're looking forward to having an hour and a half long meeting talking ball with him, because he makes a lot of fun, and he makes a complicated game very simple for you.
36: He's in the pocket to throw, steps up being hit, he's in trouble and tripped and sacked at the 35-yard. Walter Nolan and TJ Dottery,
4: linebacker. Man, there's so much talent on this team and a lot of ability from guys to, you know, step up and make plays when needed this year. Safety, Todd Benefield from a defensive standpoint. PJ Woodland, those guys are ferocious, come to work every day and about their business, man. I love the way they handle themselves, and they're great men off the field.
33: You got one of the best linebacking cores, not just in the SEC, but in the country. What makes those guys so good for you in the middle of that defense?
34: They got great length. They play with power. They're really fast, and they're alpha individuals, you know, great leaders. That was big about bringing TJ over, so I had someone on the defense ball that knew our expectations from a program standpoint.
36: Well, there's the snap to Beck. He has time at the middle. Now he's out of time. Right up the gut. Princeville, Umanmi Ellen with the sack.
33: When you think about all the expectations, all the hype around this LSU program, is that something you guys lean into in that facility?
4: Of course. I think everybody's aware of it. Just from, I guess, social media and just outside noise. But I don't think that plays any factor into, you know, adding any more tension or hype into anything. I think the team has, you know, self-proven and has something to prove from within. So when we come to work every day, it's just normal.
34: Walking Duder is the head coach at Louisiana State University in the Cathedral of College Football. And just kind of my story and the ups and downs and all that, and to be there is just really amazing.
19: Our thanks to the LSU Sports Radio Network for the audio that you heard there. Richard, it's year one for Lane Kiffin. How is this going to go? What say you?
5: I think this team has sort of playoff dark horse potential and ceiling. I think they will end up being virtually like Texas from last year, if that makes sense. Like, I think they will probably lose a dumb game that they shouldn't and acquit themselves fairly well against the class of the conference when they get there on the schedule. I think, frankly, they'll handle Clemson in week one. I think they're a better team than Clemson. You know, who knows what happens in the Hate Bowl down in Oxford September 19th, and then the rest of that schedule will go as it goes.
19: You're talking about, you know, the schedule. Like, yes, Ole Miss September 19th, you did it last week. That's your number one game of the SEC schedule when Lane has to return to Oxford. But if I told you that you're hosting Texas A&M, you get Alabama in your house, and, oh, by the way, you get to host Texas, like, that's a decent path as far as SEC paths go when you're hosting, you know, three of the big boys. You missed Georgia this year, but all of those games are going to be in Death Valley.
5: Absolutely. You feel good about that. You feel good about your advantage. You know, I know the things that Lane Kiffin has been kind of saying. You know, it sounds like he's trying to pump the brakes on expectations, which I get, right? Like, I understand. But you don't spend upwards of $40 million, which I have on pretty decent authority that that's what this roster's worth. You don't spend that kind of money and not almost demand immediate returns. And they're great players on this team. Like Braylon Moore at center, Jordan Seaton at left tackle, There are really good players that they have on this team that they've brought in. I do believe that the returns will be immediate in at least getting them to the postseason or kind of sniffing it, right? Where they go into the final weekend of the season, and they have a legitimate case to get in, even if they do not end up getting in.
19: Let's talk about the most expensive player on this roster, right? Sam Levitt coming in from Arizona State. I believe, I'll have to check the tape, Richard, I think you had him as the number 3 rated quarterback in the SEC when we did the show last week in your quarterback power rankings. He was banged up in the spring, didn't practice, right? Wasn't a part of the spring game or any of those drills. He's healthy as they head into fall camp. How is he going to mesh with Tre'Dez Green and a pretty loaded group of skill position guys on this LSU offense?
5: Well, look, Tre'Dez Green is the throw it down there, and he got to be down there somewhere player, right? I think Tre'Dez Green at tight end for them.
19: Yeah, all 6'7" of them, by the way. Yeah.
5: Absolute matchup nightmare for them. So I'm really interested in how that goes. I think this LSU team is going to go only as far as the offensive line goes, right? The offensive line was a significant issue for them last year. And, you know, I watched them get pushed around by Louisiana Tech, for instance. Like, not good enough. You had a game against Florida last year where Florida gifts you 5 interceptions, and you're only able to win that game by what? I believe like a possession or two. Like, that just can't happen. So I think you got to get better on offense. Now, Lane Kiffin's offensive system is going to help you do that, right? RPO, balls out quick, QB run to be +1 in the run game, give you a blocking advantage. On offense, I think they can be better up front by some of the things that Lane himself brings as the kind of architect of this offense, even though Charlie Weiss is there as offensive coordinator as well. Charlie Weiss Jr., excuse me, is there an offensive coordinator as well.
19: How's this defense looking, right? I mean, you got a couple of Ole Miss transfers. You kept Whit Weeks, and defensive coordinator Blake Baker is still there. There is some continuity as far as some of the returning pieces that are there on that side of the football.
5: Yeah, I think that I don't want to undersell what they lost as well from last year. Like A.J. Halsey, Mansour, Lane were great players last year for them on the back end. I think they had one of the best defensive back cores in the country last year. Now you're bringing Ty Benefield as a transfer. He's rolling in here. You know, DJ Pickett, obviously we'll see if he ends up getting to wear jersey number 5, but DJ Pickett's there as well. And then you're bringing in a guy, Prince Will Umanumelon, who has been with these guys from Ole Miss days. Whit Weeks is there in the middle there as a returning player. So they've got this very interesting mix of returning and portal players. So I'm interested to see how this defense goes and if this defense is able to give them, you know, kind of approximate what it was last year.
19: All right, we're just getting underway with our team previews tonight. Coming up next, speaking of Oxford, we head to Ole Miss. Pete Golding now leads the Ole Miss Rebels in Oxford, and we'll preview them. Coming up next on the Battle for Atlanta, this is the SEC Radio Network.
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19: Appreciate you joining us here on the Battle for Atlanta. However you may be listening, SiriusXM, our fine network of affiliates on the SEC Radio Network, also streaming on the Varsity Network app. He is Richard Johnson. I am Stephen Hartzell, and we're previewing some SEC teams, and we're going to Oxford to talk about the Ole Miss Rebels coming off a program record 11 wins in the regular season. Of course, Lane left, Pete Golding was the interim head coach. He did pretty well winning college football playoff games over Tulane and Georgia before falling to Miami in the semifinals. We'll hear from quarterback Trinidad Chambliss, running back Kewon Lacy, defensive tackle Will Eccles, and the head coach of the Rebs, Pete Golding.
11: The Ole Miss Rebels.
12: Can you put it in now the books over. Now? Put it in the books.
13: For the third time.
12: The third time is the charm. The Ole Miss Rebels will advance.
33: A lot of new players, but does it feel like there's real momentum after the CFP run that you guys went on last year?
14: Yeah, I mean, I think the big thing with your players, the returning ones, the guys that you retain to come back, you got to understand that like you don't pick up where you left off, right? That doesn't automatically work that way. Like, that's an independent legacy, and that's the legacy of the own team, and that's the 2025 Rebels, and they're not here anymore. And so you got to come in every day and go to work to earn the right to compete for another one of those.
12: Fake on the handoff, and Chambliss keeps it off the left side. He steps in the end zone. Touchdown, Trinidad.
13: That's
12: his seventh.
33: What point last year, Coach, did you know that you had something special with your quarterback?
14: Probably fall camp, to be honest with you, you know, because he could just tell he had a different demeanor about himself. And what I loved about him, you never heard him. And so, like, I knew if anything was to happen to Austin, I'm like, look, man, if this kid gets in here, I don't think they're going to take him out. And that's what happened. But, like, you saw it in camp. He's just different.
15: Kewon Lacy, running back. We could just do so many things with, you know, us in the backfield and all the weapons we have. So I just feel like it's going to be an exciting year, you know, year two with me and Chan.
12: It's going to be a handoff. Running right is Lacy. Untouched. Into the end zone. Off the right edge. Touchdown. Ole Miss.
33: What more can you ask from your tailback than what you got last year?
14: You know, what I love about Kewon the most, to be honest with you, is when you turn the tape on without the ball. And I think you've got a lot of elite running backs that are elite when they have the ball in their hands, but how do they play on a third down and I got to pick up the mic? I really appreciate Kewon's attention to detail without the ball, and that he realizes protecting our quarterback is also his responsibility as much as it is the right tackle, and he likes that. And so that's what I appreciate him about the most, because if they like that piece of it, when you hand it to him, it's going to be pretty easy.
12: The fake to Lacy down the field. He's got a receiver caught at the 35, the 40, breaking free to the 45, the 40 is Alexander. He could go! He does! Touchdown, Ole Miss!
14: Trinidad Chambliss, quarterback.
33: New OC, John David Baker taking over. What's this offense going to look like? How will it be different than what you guys did last year?
1: PG's main priority and his biggest, I guess, thing when hiring an OC was, you know, having stability within our program and within our offense and with our system. And that's what JDB brings. He brings an elite mindset. He brings in the same offense. Ideally, it's not completely the same, but, you know, overall, the same, really. And, you know, our offense moving forward is, we're rolling. We want to play fast, and we want to put up a lot of touchdowns.
12: He's looking to throw, being chased up the middle. He's sacked back at the six-yard line by William Echols.
13: William Echols, defensive tackle, Ole Miss.
33: You got a new DC in Brian Brown. I know he's been around the program for a little bit. And how different is it for you? Is it making that change, knowing that it's no longer PG who's got his hands on that defense?
13: Nah, PG's still a DC. You know, Brian Brown does a great job of just amplifying of what PG does, you know, and just keeping us level-headed. I mean, sometimes PG the head coach now, so a lot of time, you know, we're in the room with Brian Brown, and he giving us a feedback that PG gives him. I think he does a great job.
12: Second and long, and in trouble, and sacked in the backfield is Beck. Landshark bends up for number four, Santarin Perkins.
33: What's the strength of this defensive unit?
16: I think the front six for sure. I think the depth of the front six. I think you've probably got 13 guys, which is a big number, but 13 guys that could play winning football in the SEC. So I think the ability to rotate guys and create packages based on what guys can do allows you to keep guys fresh.
33: So I know you fell short of the ultimate goal, right? You didn't win a college football playoff national championship, but is that the expectation as you guys head into fall camp?
15: Expectations are high, but, you know, we keep the main thing, we're going to get there when we get there.
13: The mindset don't change. No, our mindset last year was to win the game. And to win the next championship, we wanted just to make it to the semifinal game and lose. No, we just got to work harder, man. You know, a little more hard work, probably won the game. So, you know, just keep the same mindset. We know what it takes to get there. We just got to go do it.
1: Yeah, you got a little taste of what, you know, we're capable of as a program. But last year is last year. We're not really focused on that. You know, it's a new team, same mindset, and that's to go 1-0 every week. And then eventually, if we're doing the things that we're supposed to do, that we're capable of doing, we'll be playing for hopefully a SEC championship and maybe even a national championship.
19: Richard, I don't know if you heard much of Pete Golding's audio from Media Days, but that dude was incredibly relaxed at the podium. And, the vibe I got from listening to him, interacting with him, was that there's not going to be a whole lot of a transition here. He's pretty comfortable in this new head coaching role.
5: No, I think so. I think that Pete Golding was an interesting spot for dozens of reasons, right? At the end of the season. One of the things that I thought was interesting, though, was it was one of the small things he did during the playoff run. During the playoff run, for the most part, he wanted to kind of keep things status quo, which I think makes sense when you consider everything that was going on. But I did find it interesting that there was one thing that he did, which is taking that basketball goal off the sideline. And I think to me, that is kind of reminiscent of the Ole Miss that I think, or maybe indicative is the proper word, of the Ole Miss that Pete Golding is going to seek to build, right? Like, we're going to strip back some of the fluff and some of the gimmick and some of that kind of stuff. And we're going to get back to sort of a business-like nature overall. So I'm interested in how that's going to play out over the next couple of years down in Oxford under Pete Golding.
19: What's this offense going to look like, you think, with Lane and company gone? Because you mentioned it's not just Lane who's in Baton Rouge, so too is Charlie Weiss Jr., who was calling the plays last year. We know about Trinidad. We know about Kiwan. But can they get back to putting up 37 points per game like they did a year ago?
5: Well, I think when you've got those two players, yeah. Yeah, man. Trinidad Chambliss, I mean, you can tell me he's the best quarterback in college football heading into the season. If you want to make a conversation with him against Arch, I get it. Kawan Lacy, an absolute bucket, as we know, at running back. I think the explosive play is still going to be there for them. I'm not worried about it. To me, the thing that I'm curious about is the defense with Ole Miss, to be honest with you. And that's even with a defensive-minded head coach now.
19: Yeah, they lost a bunch of linemen. Santarin Perkins comes back. Will Echols, who you heard from, he's back. They got an Oregon transfer. They got an Alabama transfer. But yeah, I mean, it's historically, it's been a stingy unit. It's going to be interesting, though, because Pete Golding, longtime DC, it's got to be hard for him to not have his hands on that defensive install, right? Because he's had to go in and make a staff as a first-time head coach. What do you think this looks like for Ole Miss week one against a Louisville team that a lot of folks in the ACC, Richard, are pretty excited about? It's a neutral site game in Nashville. I think it's going to be an early indication of what to expect. Because, look, we did this with Tennessee last year, right? Hey, you made it to the CFP. Cool, that's the expectation again this year, right? And as you know, Richard, like, that success is not always linear. Like, it's going to be very, very difficult for the Rebs to get back and stay in the mix of a 12-team CFP.
5: Yeah, I think so. I think if any of these teams, any of these teams that were in the playoff last year, out of the power conferences, I think Ole Miss is kind of at the most risk, in my opinion, of kind of getting lost in the churn and lost in the sauce, from year to year. You know, they did get a pretty decent shake as far as SEC schedules go last year, and certainly non-conference schedules go. Now, again, they were a capable outfit. It's not like that was the only reason that they made the run that they did last year, but it is part of the reason.
19: Yeah, this year's schedule, not as easy. Road games at Florida, at Texas, at Oklahoma. I don't even want to bypass the at Vanderbilt game October 10th because, I mean, you know, overlook Vanderbilt at your own peril the last couple of years. But, yeah, there's a much tougher road for Ole Miss, who's obviously not going to be sneaking up on anybody this year after the CFP run to the semis a year ago. All right, those are your Ole Miss Rebels coming up next. We'll talk about a team trying to get back over 500 for the first time since 2020. We're talking Auburn coming up next here on the SEC Radio Network.
2: Why do we love SEC football? Because no matter the venue or the rivalry, it's the ultimate hang. Fans of every flavor, good-natured trash talk with a side of andouille. Yes! But according to Johnsonville and the Harris poll, 71% of Americans hang out less than they used to. Why? Could it be that rivalries off the field are tearing us apart? Is it crazy to think a sausage-fueled tailgate party could unite us all? Can't hurt. Keep it juicy out there. Johnsonville, official sausage of the SEC.
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19: Back here on the Battle for Atlanta as we head to the Plains, talk Auburn Tigers coming off a 5-7 season a year ago, just 1-7 in the SEC, Auburn's fifth straight sub-500 season. First time that's happened in program history since the 1940s. Hugh Freeze is out. Alex Golish is in after a successful three-year stretch at USF. We'll hear from him, as well as quarterback Byron Brown, defensive back Champ Anthony, and their kicker, Alex McPherson.
27: The Auburn Tigers.
3: It's time for us to make a jump. It's time for the football program to give this fan base, which is the best in the country, exactly what it deserves. That starts today, it starts right now, and it starts with Alex Golish, the 33rd head football coach in Auburn history.
33: Why Auburn? Why now?
0: Where can you go and have an elite level of success? Walking into a league where there's a lot of teams with resources, there's a lot of teams with great alignment, elite coaches everywhere. And so where can you go and there's a commitment to doing it? Auburn was one of the few places that truly had it laid out. Not just a commitment, but an alignment to getting the resources that you need and getting the support that you need.
4: Alex McPherson, kicker. I think the transition overall has been great. I think from the first meeting with Coach Golish, he sat down and told me, you know, tell me your whole story. And I was like, you want the whole thing? And he was like, yeah. And so we talked for like an hour and a half, just me and him. Sat down and talked, and he told me his story. I told mine, and so building that relationship from day one is kind of something different. You know, you don't really get to do with many head coaches. I feel like
6: the snap, high handoff, Manson to the end zone, touchdown Auburn.
33: What is Auburn getting with Byron Brown?
0: Yeah, Auburn's getting a tough, smart, gritty leader, a young man that will do anything in his power to go win football games. Young man that comes in first into the building every day, and he's the last one to leave. And I think anytime your quarterback can be the toughest or one of the toughest, one of the smartest, one of the hardest working people in that building, on top of being uber, uber talented, you got a chance.
7: Byron Brown, quarterback.
33: To be a quarterback who's bringing so many pass catchers with you, right, to the Plains, just to have that continuity, can you speak to how valuable that is?
7: It's extremely valuable. You know, you know body demeanor, where to put the ball for certain guys, but like there are some dogs. They've elevated their game as well since coming here as well, and seeing their growth is like phenomenal to see. Like, obviously did what they did in the AAC, but to do it in practice and then now do it on a national level, like, really excited to see that.
8: Champ Anthony, defensive back. I didn't think he was that fast. Like, you see it on film and stuff like that, but it's different in real life. I can't wait to see him on the field. We can't touch him, so it's different. But now Byron, he's gonna run that ball, and man, he got an arm. Like, he got an arm. And then you combine him with Jeremiah Cobb, it's like, man, that's a dangerous back there.
6: Jeremiah Cobb, first down and more. Jeremiah Cobb into the open field, makes the first man miss. He's to the 10, he's to the 5, he's gone! Touchdown! Jeremiah Cobb, 46 yards!
33: How's this Auburn defense looking? You got a front row seat.
8: Man, it's looking great. It's looking great. Like, you know what I'm saying? We got a lot of good guys coming in. We got a lot of guys that stayed. Caleb Harris back there. Safety, he doesn't get enough shine. Like I said, he doesn't get enough shine, man. Like, he's really a general back there. He's really a coach on the field. He understands. He understands defense more than I would think some of the coaches sometimes. Like, he's a really smart player. He's great fit in the box. And we got a couple of young guys around him that really just listen to him.
6: Pressured, throws it up the seat. Throws it, it's picked off. Picked off on the play by the Tigers, Caleb Harris.
33: A lot of new pieces around this Auburn football team, but you have the luxury of having your defensive coordinator back, right? You've got the continuity with Coach Durkin. How big of a deal is that for you?
8: Yeah, it's a big deal. Like I said, like, I know what he's going to call, like, when he's going to call. Like, I have a feeling, like, you know, you never know with Coach Durkin, but, like, I have a feeling, like, of what he's going to call, and I understand why he's calling, so I understand how to play it. And, you know, if you can have a group of players that understand the defense on the coach's level, like I said, like, if everybody's as violent and playing fast like how we should be, like how we look to be. And it's going to be a great year.
33: No, you know this, but this is an Auburn program that is thirsty for success, right? How do you and your staff get Auburn back to a winning record in year one? Is that the goal?
0: As the head coach, you are forcing alignment, a level of competition, and then a standard at which every single thing needs to be done. And you go win the games in the fall by doing that day in and day out, day in and day out. If we can leave year one with our identity and our foundation set and a clear proof of concept of who we are offensively and defensively, I think that would be a successful year one.
7: That's a win. I mean, you don't play the game to lose.
19: Our thanks to the Auburn Sports Network for the audio there. I mentioned it earlier, Richard. I'm kind of buying what Alex Galesh and company are selling, man. What's your read on Auburn as we get ready for them taking on Baylor week one in Atlanta?
5: I will say, better watch out for that Baylor team, by the way. Better watch out. Well, that's all I'll say about that. There's a lot of, is the import on offense going to be good enough? I like Byron Brown as a physical talent, but as it steps up, are his deficiencies as a passer going to be laid bare? That's kind of the issue. It's the whole skill core, it seems like, is former USF players. So they're bringing the band with them for sure. And so you got to see how that goes. Bryson Washington is a really, really intriguing player that, that they bring in from Baylor as well as at running back. So he'll be facing his old team in that, that week one game. So, there's, like you said, there's a lot to like with Alex Galesh. I think that we're going to find out here pretty soon if this team and its import of the USF roster is good enough, quite frankly, to hang in week one. I think that there is going to be a lot more urgency in that building. There's going to be a lot more competence in that building this year. And to be honest with you, that can go a pretty long way to winning some ball games if you're Auburn.
19: If you didn't know about Byron Brown, and obviously Florida fans know about him from last year, sorry, Richard, and then, you know, Alabama fans 2 years ago when he was hanging around with the Tide in that rainstorm down in Tampa, Byron Brown's coming off of a season where he had 3,000 passing yards and 1,000 rushing yards. Okay, other notable quarterbacks who have done that this century. I mean, you're talking about Vince Young. You're talking about Colin Kaepernick, Johnny Manziel, Deshaun Watson. I mean, we're talking about rarefied air here. Now you're stepping into a 9-game SEC schedule. But, Richard, it sounds like you're not worried about his rushing ability. You're more concerned about his abilities as a thrower.
5: No, I mean, you go out there and try to tackle him, and we'll talk. You know what I'm saying? The guy is built like an absolute tank. It is the passing. There are some questions about the release. Little loopy, little long, can be a problem. Not that much of a big deal when you're in the American, but you're not in the American anymore, big fella. So it's one of those things where let's see how it translates at this higher level. Are there going to be accuracy issues? This was an offense that, you know, they could do some things to help him out, right? Some screens, some short bubbles, all that sort of stuff. There are things that this offense has built in to kind of help him out, get some easy plays, and use their speed, etc. But this isn't a 1,000-yard rusher at quarterback that we're dealing with. So this is a dynamic player in Byron Brown. How does it step up when the level increases?
19: I want to ask you about Galesh before we wrap up on Auburn, because you've got your finger on the pulse with the coaching carousel and just that whole time of the year better than most. Is he capable of turning this program around? Again, you know, haven't had a winning season since 2020. We've been looking at a lot of 5-7s, right? A lot of 6-6s the last couple of seasons for Auburn. Is Galesh capable of being that guy on the Plains?
5: Look, it's the question of, are we going to have everybody pulling in the same direction? It is the classic Auburn issue. DJ Durkin's still on this staff.
19: Yes.
5: Right? Which tells you something about how this all went down regarding the coaches who could have been Auburn's head coaches versus Galesh, who actually is Auburn's head coach. Is everybody going to be on the same page at Auburn from administration, on down? Or is chaos and infighting and booster meddling, the kind of classic Auburn stuff, that going to be the order of the day in the Plains? Because if it is, then you're going to continue to get the same results that you've gotten the last few years that you haven't been so thrilled about.
19: Yeah, it's been a soap opera the last half decade, right? Hugh Freeze, Brian Harsin. Yeah, things need to stabilize, and we'll see if Golesh is that guy. Baylor, week one in Atlanta, appropriately enough, playing in the same venue where the SEC championship will be played on the first Saturday in December. All right, we've previewed three teams thus far tonight. The other three coming up in hour number two of the show. When we return, we'll sit down with Dusty Dvorak from SiriusXM and ESPN. You'll hear it next right here on the SEC Radio Network.
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1: Back here on Battle for Atlanta, we're continuing our preview of the SEC football season. Excited to be joined by somebody who can maybe bring a little bit of a national perspective here, Dusty Dvorak, SiriusXM, ESPN college football analyst. Dusty, you cover the sport nationally. When you hear people talk about the SEC title drought and how the sky is falling in this league because it's been three whole seasons since they've won a national championship, what do you say to that, man?
2: Well, the sky's not falling. The SEC is the deepest conference in college football. They've got more quality teams than any other conference. But I think it's an issue only because an issue in that the SEC has done such a good job branding itself on the amount of championships they've won. You probably have the number better than me. Was it like 15 out of 17 or 15 out of 18 national championships they won? I mean, an unbelievable run. And, you know, I think by their own admission, or, you know, the way they wanted to promote themselves is that they win championships. And so they kind of set that bar.
1: Sure.
2: And so now and to me, it's not even that they haven't won a championship in 3 years. It's they haven't played in the championship game in 3 years. And then, oh, by the way, the only other conference that you can really stack up against the SEC, the Big Ten, has won three times, and they've won it with three different schools. So, like, at the end of the day, the sky isn't falling. It's all fodder. It's all just, hey, my team's better than your team. My league's better than your league. It's what we love about college football. It's what's great. And I think it's fun. But I do think there's an element that, look, the SEC, rightfully so, has been running college football for the last two decades. And they've earned that with the championships on the field. They have so much talent throughout this league. The NFL draft supports that every year.
1: Sure.
2: They have so many quality teams. We see that five teams in the playoff last year. And if we expand the playoff, they're going to get more teams in. That's a reality. But there is something to be said because the SEC has told us that we measure greatness off of championships. And if we want to have that debate, we want to have that discussion, we want to say we're better than you, you got to back it up at some point with championships. So that's why I do think that this year, I mean, the sky's not falling. But if we want to have that discussion and the SEC wants to really stake claim to being the best league in college football, I do think it's important that they get back to being represented in that championship.
1: Yeah, it's well said. We're talking college football with Dusty Dvorak, covers the sport nationally, had a chance to talk to you at SEC Media Days. When you see all six of these new head coaches, Dusty, like, if you're placing your bets here, like, who's got the toughest job? Who's going to be able to get this team back, these programs back to relevance the quickest? Like, lay this out for us. What are you seeing?
2: Two different questions there. Number one, I don't look at Lane Kiffin as a new coach. You know, and Pete Golding, we at least got a glimpse of him last year. I mean, like, the new coaches, who's got the toughest job? I think Ryan Silverfield. You know, I just that feels like a very tough job. Will Stein, Kentucky's a tough job. I'd feel a little bit better initially about Will Stein because of what he's been able to bring over offensively. The Kenny Minchie get, I think, is a big get. I think he's going to be able to really play and be able to ignite things quickly. So I think, you know, looking at Coach Silverfield and, you know, not having just an array of Memphis players coming over like we're seeing Alex Golis bring all these South Florida players and have this continuity, I would say toughest to turn it for him initially. I think big picture, my favorite hire is John Sumrall. I love John Sumrall. I thought he did a great job at Troy. I thought he did an excellent job at Tulane. He's been head coach for 4 years. He's been to four conference championship games. The guy wins. He's tough. He's edgy. He's hard-nosed. And he's also extremely charismatic. Like, he's got the traits you look at and you're like, that's a big-time football coach. He can recruit. And the guy wins. And I think Florida hit a home run. Like, I mean, you know.

0: once Florida was out of the lane conversation, which I think worked out perfectly for them, John Summerall was who everybody wanted. And once Florida, once that domino fell, then the other dominoes started to fall into place. So that's my favorite one. Like, I could see Golish having the most wins out of that four this year. I think it's close between Florida and Auburn. But, you know, having a Byron Brown come with you, their continuity, the success he's had. I mean, he's big, physical, 6'3", 235-pound quarterback, 3,000, 1,000 last year, 42 touchdowns. That's going to kind of give instant credibility. And I could see them, you know, having a, you know, 7-win season. I think Florida's capable of that too next year. But I think if you look at 2-3-year window, I'm John Summerall all day. You know, Pete Golding, we'll see. I mean, Pete Golding gets to inherit, I think, the best quarterback in the SEC in Trinidad Chambliss. I think the guy is a superstar. He is so, as a defensive player, I don't want to play that guy.
1: Yeah.
0: I mean, he's freaking Houdini, and he can throw the ball, pinpoint accuracy on the move, as good as anybody in college football. And then you can hand it to a guy who just led the SEC in rushing touchdowns and Kewon Lacy. So, like, I just, they've got still so much firepower offensively and enough coming back defensively. They're going to win long term, though. Like, I'll be intrigued. I don't know. And I like Coach Golding. You know, got to have him when he was a coordinator. I am a fan of Lane. What I love about Lane and LSU is he's got all the resources in the world. We all know that. Retaining Blake Baker was massive. Because I think Blake Baker's a big-time defensive coach, and you retain a lot of that talent that you already had defensively. You're bringing in also new talent, recruiting, get that. They've got a nucleus that they're going to have at defensive tackles. It's going to be insane. And then Charlie Weiss Jr., he's really probably a way bigger piece than's talked about. He's a wicked smart little genius, and he's done a great job of quarterbacks. I know Lane gets all the credit, but Charlie Weiss Jr. deserves a lot of credit, and that'll continue. I think that I've heard some commentary, national championship or bust. I think that's ridiculous in year one. I think that if you were to say, you know, he has to win a national championship at some point for this to be deemed a success, I think that's fair. Given what he left, when he left it, and all the resources he has at his disposal. But year one, I think the expectation is and should be to make the playoff, and we'll see where it goes from there.
2: Listen, ridiculous expectations in the summer, Dusty. That's what they do around here.
0: That's it.
2: That's what they do. I'm going to let you go on this one. You played the position. You do a great job explaining this to us plebeians on television. How are you evaluating the best offensive line group in the SEC as we come out of fall camp, as we get ready for kickoff? Not everybody's watching, you know, where the ball isn't, but when you evaluate these offensive lines in the league, who you got in the top two spots?
0: Georgia. I like Bobo in the middle of that defense. They got a guard, Glover, who is just a stud, big time play. They had, was it Juan Gaston last year was playing guard. He'll play tackle this year. I like that group. I think just that's who Kirby is. You know, I was talking about with Summerall, but like Georgia's so good because they're so tough. And they're going to lean on them. And so I really like what Georgia has going into this season. And I don't know if I'd put them at number two, but I'm really high on Oklahoma's offensive line this year.
2: There he is.
0: I am. They started three freshmen last year. And those three freshmen, by the end of the year, were holding their own. They weren't elite. But they're going to be way better this year. You know, Jake Michaela, the center, he had to miss the LSU game at the end of the year. He had to miss the Alabama playoff game. He's back. And he makes that offensive line way better. They were better when he was in earlier in the season. Then they go get a guy in Amarian Harris from Arkansas. He's got 2 years starting experience, and they're going to plug him into right tackle. They got some depth for the first time in a while this year. So, again, I don't know if I'd peg them as number two, but I think that they're noteworthy because they have not been great up front since they've come into the SEC. They will be, I think, drastically improved in that area, and they're going to be able to run the football more effectively this year. And you start to look at the pieces of Oklahoma, and they're better at receiver. They are light years better at tight end. That's going to help the offensive line too. Hayden Hansen's a massive addition, the Florida tight end.
2: Literally.
0: And you get is 6'7", 265 pounds. And then you, maybe 6'8", and you bring in Jason Witten to coach him up. I think Oklahoma is going to be able to run the football much better, and the pieces around John Mateer are going to be in much better place. And I think this goes. I feel confident in saying this, being a former Oklahoma defensive player who played for Brent Venables. I think everybody just understands, as long as Brent Venables is there, they're going to be good on defense.
2: Yeah.
0: They're going to be good on defense this year. That's just, and I think you can kind of book that.
2: Yeah. And John Mateer's got two working thumbs.
0: That helps.
2: Last time we checked, so that should help. Dusty Dvorak, SiriusXM, Channel 84. You do a great job with ESPN and ABC as well. Dusty Dvorak, thanks so much.
0: Thank you.
1: That's it for the first hour here on the Battle for Atlanta. 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
3: 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Mercedes-Benz, official luxury vehicle of the SEC. By Regions, official bank of the SEC. 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Once again, here's your host, Stephen Hartzell.
1: Hour number two here on the Battle for Atlanta, our second of three preview shows for the upcoming SEC football season. Coming up here in hour number two, you will hear from Richard Johnson from CBS Sports on Florida, Arkansas, and Kentucky. But first, every year we get a chance to sit down with SEC's head of football officiating, John McDade. 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
2: John McDade in year seven. 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
10: year
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10: How many years is that in dog years? No, I don't. I don't look back. I haven't second-guessed it at all. I do when I arrive in Atlanta the night before for a banquet. I look at the guys, and they have a different life and exuberance in them than me. I have at that point in time because I've been beaten down for the 14-week season. But no, I'm all good. I'm in. It's a different gig. You're giving back in a different way, and I'm enjoying it.
2: You spend every Saturday in Birmingham, right?
10: That's correct.
2: What's the official terminology here? The institutional replay, institutionalized replay.
10: We call it our video room or video center, collaborative replay.
2: Collaborative.
10: Is, I think, what you were looking for there. My mission there, I'm not in on any officiating decisions on the day. My mission there is just to have the best situational awareness across all of the games that are being played that day, and so they're all on. You know, we're in a huge room with, you can only imagine, monitors all over the place, and I'm just consuming all the games and taking notes. I do have the ability to listen into what's going on and replay it any part of time. And in the morning, I have all these things I want to go look at when the video's available to me to check the work we did the day before.
2: I wanted to ask you about the conversations that are happening during replays. There are some games from some conferences where we get to listen in as viewers, as fans, we get to listen in on that process. Is that something the SEC is considering in terms of the audio back and forth, the dialogue between Birmingham and game site when they're under the hood?
10: Yeah. We can never take our eyes off the target of, we need to perform the best we possibly can in replay. That's accuracy. That's efficiency. You know, trying to cut down, or even if possible, eliminate greater than 2-minute review times. Make sure we don't have any missed stops. it's under consideration, right? We're very much aware of what our peers are doing. I'm aware of what they're doing in the spring football leagues. It's like I said, it's under consideration. The one question I haven't really answered yet is when it's the spring league, they're in an exclusive window. One game's being played in that window. When I've seen it done in peer conferences, it's in a window when they're playing one game, like Friday night, right? The SEC, other than week one and Thanksgiving week, week 13 or 14, depending on how many weeks we have, all our games are being played on a Saturday. What are the mechanics of doing that when there's four or five games being played in the same window? That's what's under consideration.
2: Gives me anxiety, honestly. As somebody who works in logistics, that's a concern. So we're going to jump right into this. We have some new rule changes for college football in 2026. John, you are here. You're going to walk us through some of these. And I want to start with this new targeting penalty structure that, as I understand, is a one-year trial for 2026. Walk us through this. What's this look like?
10: Yeah, absolutely. This is the one the fans are going to identify with the most, and it's going to be the most real to them, you know, tactile to them. They'll see it. If you're a first-time offender, you no longer have the potential of a first-half carryover disqualification for the next game. We've looked at the statistics. How do we come to this? We've looked at the statistics, and we're averaging over the last five seasons just less than six two-time offenders in the same season. And we've had no three or more time offenders over those 5 years. So the vast majority, I don't have the number at my fingertips, but it's got to be north of 95%. The vast majority of the targetings you see in any one season, that's the one and only targeting that player is going to get. And then for that reason, taking away eligibility, you know, particularly eligibility to play the first half of the next game, that's a pretty steep penalty, right? And so in consideration of all that, we have an experimental rule that's suspending that. If you get a second, you are going to sit out the first half of the next game, no matter when you fouled to get your second. And then if you have three or more, the penalty has always been you're going to sit out a full game for your third and any subsequent one after that. It is experimental, like you point out, and I think at the end of the season, the caretakers of the game will go look at statistics such as like how many targetings per game have we had and how has that trended over the last five or so years, and then look at the second and third or more time offenders like I was talking about and see if that trend has changed. And at that point in time, they could elect to extend it for another experimental year or make it an official rule change.
2: Interesting. Okay. And again, all the rules we're talking about, these are not SEC rules. These
10: are
2: college
10: NCAA playing rules changes.
2: Okay. Offensive pass interference. Used to be 15 yards. Now we're going to 10, as I understand it, for OPI?
10: We're going to 10. There's people that came forth with proposals that said they were looking for teams to have a higher probability of, a higher probability of gaining a first down after incurring an offensive pass interference. And let's say you did it on a first down. Instead of having first and 25, you just have a first and 20. And stands to reason, you probably do have a higher probability. The other side of that coin is there are certainly offenses that like to go right to the edge, right? And at times it feels like they're daring you to throw offensive pass interference. And if the risk reward at 15 yards per penalty was still there that they were doing it, they'll feel even more comfortable doing it if it's only a 10-yard penalty. So we'll see how it plays out. For what it's worth, it is a 10-yard penalty in the National Football League.
2: Yeah, I'm going to need your help with this next one. Okay, there is a new scoring option for college football, something called a fair catch kick. My understanding, this already exists in high school in the NFL. I've watched some videos to try to get this to be explained to me like I'm a child. I'm going to need your help here on this one.
10: So I haven't really been taught. I haven't proactively presented this as a new rule. Like I didn't do it in the main media room today because we may not see it this season. We may not see it for the next three seasons. I was fortunate to get data from the National Football League on all of the games from the NFL-AFL merger in 1970. So I think we're talking about 56 years worth of competitive NFL football. How many times they saw fair catch kicks and how many times there were successful fair catch kicks. And the answers are the number of times they've seen it comes out to something like once every 1,046 games. And there's only been two successful fair catch kicks in that 56 years. Best way to describe it is the play starts looking like a kickoff. It's got two teams that are on the field lined up 10 yards apart. They're not allowed to use a tee like they do on a kickoff. They have to hold it. You have to have a holder and the ball has to be on the ground. But it's a kickoff for the purpose of trying to score a field goal. And so after the ball is kicked, it becomes live. Now it looks like a field goal attempt. So if it goes through the uprights, we've got 3 points. If it touches in the end zone before touching any of the receiving team, it's just dead, and it comes back to that spot.
2: Ah.
10: Right? Or here's the wild thing. If you get too aggressive as the offense saying, all right, the ball's on the the minus side of the 50. Let's say it's the minus 47. But I like the leg of my kicker, and I like the fact that our wind's at our back. Let's go ahead. There's only 3 seconds and a half. Let's go give it a shot. If that kick is short and it's fielded by the receiving team, they're allowed to return it, right? So you could give up a touchdown. You think of the kick six in the Alabama-Auburn game about a decade ago. So it's where it really affects the coaches is not whether to or not to go for a fair catch kick, and it's not what's your defense against a fair catch kick. It's the team late in the half that's up against has their back to their goal line. They need the punt. What do you do to make sure that you're opponent doesn't fair catch to give them the opportunity to fair catch kick? And this is something that's very real in the National Football League, because as you correctly point out, they've had it for decades. They need to make sure the ball gets down to the ground so it can't be fair caught, and your opponent has an opportunity to do this to you.
2: 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We leave no stone unturned when it comes to the rule change. I had you here, John. I had to ask you about it.
1: Our thanks to SEC Head of Officiating John McDade. Part two comes next Thursday here on the Battle for Atlanta. More team talk coming your way next. After this timeout, we'll head down to the swamp where John Summerall begins his era for the Florida Gators. You'll hear it next here on the SEC Radio Network.
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5: That's a win on...
12: We rolling? We live?
13: Yep, we're rolling. Kinder's SEC radio ad, take one.
12: Kinder's. Wait. Kinder's, not Kinder's?
13: Pretty sure it's Kinder's.
12: Kinder's. Kinder's. It's that barbecue sauce with a bull on the label, right?
13: Yeah, and the guy in this video says it's Kinder's.
12: Okay, go with the online video. Kinder's barbecue sauces and seasonings have been handcrafted since 1946 and are now the official sauce and seasoning of the SEC.
13: Cut, it's SEC. Kinder's is the official sauce and seasoning of the SEC. Like that.
12: If you say so.
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1: All right, we're back here on the Battle for Atlanta as our team previews continue. He is Richard Johnson from CBS Sports and Split Zone Duo. I'm Stephen Hartzell. Richard's been waiting about 7 months for this next segment here. We're going to talk about his Florida Gators coming off a sub-500 season for the fourth time in 5 years. Billy Napier out in October. And, of course, Florida stumbling to that 4-8 finish a year ago. In comes John Summerall from Tulane, where he's won 43 games the last 4 years at Troy and Tulane. You'll hear from him, as well as running back Jaden Ball, wide receiver Vernell Brown III, and linebacker Miles Graham.
3: The Florida Gators.
0: Welcome to Gainesville. We're so glad to have you guys here. Ladies and gentlemen, our new head football coach, John Summerall.
1: Why Florida?
4: At the end of the day, what Scott Strickland, our athletic director, the situation that he presented and just the way it's going to look and feel for me as a head coach was where I was going to feel the most natural and comfortable in my own skin. And I'm not going to change for anybody. Like, I don't care. I'm going to be who I am. And so it was one of those situations that, as the process played out, it became very transparent to me that it was the right fit.
7: Jaden Ball, running back.
1: What's it been like since Coach Summerall came to Gainesville?
7: It's not just affecting our team. It's not just affecting me. It's affecting the whole program in general. Because if you can see a soccer player, you can see a baseball player, you can see a volleyball player, everybody comes in with the same energy. And I feel that Coach Summerall has brought an energy that Florida has been needing for a long time, to a point where it's spread throughout the whole program.
8: Look at the thrill, lobs it back to the end zone. Back right corner, caught by Livingston. Touchdown, Gators.
1: What have you seen from Aaron and Tremel as far as that quarterback battle goes?
4: I'm comfortable with doing whatever's best for our football team. I don't prescribe to timelines or hard dates. I've been through this enough as a head coach. Every year I've been a head coach, I've had a quarterback battle. Every year. What I've seen from both that I like the most is that they're doing a great job of competing with each other, not against each other. They understand that one guy's going to get the ball to start game one. Just because you start game one doesn't mean you start game two. You still have to play.
8: Inside the numbers, right side, field at the 25. Brown, dead sprint to his right. 40, 45, 50. 40 on this side of the field. And out of bounds at the 35-yard line.
24: Vernell Brown III. I'm a wide receiver for the University of Florida. I mean, it's great, you know, to be alongside guys like Dallas Wilson, Eric Singleton, Micah Mays, TJ Abrams, Bailey Stockton, and the list goes on. That's one thing I can say about the receiver room. We got a lot of good guys who can go out there and make plays and contribute to the team winning. And, you know, when it's all said and done, we want to be looked at as one of the best rooms in the country.
1: I know you got a quarterback battle going on. Safe to say whoever wins that job is going to be surrounded by a lot of skill, talent at running back and wide receiver. How deep are you at those two positions?
4: The quarterback matters. Clearly, it's the most important position in sports. But how we play around the quarterback matters just as much. And so I'm excited about our receiver group. I think we really top end there. It is as good as anybody out there. And the running back room, Jaden Ball, it's nice being a quarterback, being able to hand it off and look next to you and go, all right, I got Jaden Ball to give the football to. If we don't know what to do, giving it to 13 is a pretty good idea.
8: A sweep, same side, the ball, 20, 15's going to go, 10, 5, touchdown, Gators!
1: Does it feel different this offseason knowing that, hey, I'm not going to be able to sneak up on anybody anymore? I'm going to be at the top of the scouting report for these defenses each and every week.
7: Well, I feel like I play better with a target on my back in general. If y'all give me y'all best

0: make myself be in this position as well.
1: Out of the pocket, goes down the middle, intercepted by McClain at midfield.
2: I haven't talked a lot of defense. Is there a position group on that side of the ball that you are most excited about defensively for Florida this fall?
3: Well, I think inside linebacker, there's a lot of known with Miles Graham, Aaron Childs, Jaden Roberts, several guys in that room that we know. The defensive front is the group that, watching them from when I took the job in December, go all the way to now. And that's the group that I look at and I go, okay, this group could be pretty good. Like, it's got a chance. Now, they got to make sure they're dialed in and they're mature and they're focused and their approach each and every day. But the ability is there.
1: Thompson to throw. Fires over the middle. Leaping interception by Miles Graham. And he's got it at the 47-yard line.
4: Graham, linebacker, University of Florida.
2: Coming off the year that you just had, right? With all the change, with all the new coaches, a lot of the new players and stuff, how motivated are you guys to get after it, fresh start, and kind of prove to the SEC, like, hey, we're back?
4: Yeah, we're extremely motivated, man. It's, every day we're talking about it, just how excited we are for the season. And we obviously did not have the year we wanted to have last year. It didn't go how we wanted to. That just makes us even more motivated just to go out there and, like you say, prove ourselves. Like, we need to. We need to prove it to ourselves more than we need to prove to anybody else.
5: Obviously, coming off a 4-8 year, I mean, I don't think people expect much, but I mean, we don't really have anything to lose, so let's do it.
3: The guys have worked extremely hard. The energy is real in our building. We have a long way to go to get to where we want to get to, but the guys have been about the work and they've brought it.
2: All right, Richard, the floor is yours as a proud Gator alum. How are we feeling about the alma mater now that we're about 2 weeks out from Toe Meets Leather in the Swamp?
6: So it's interesting. When you look at Florida's roster, you kind of hold two things in conflict, so to speak. I think they have the best collection of skill talent in the SEC. When you consider you got a running back in Jaden Ball, a wide receiver in Dallas Wilson that a lot of people outside of Texas may not be aware of, and then Eric Singleton and VB3 Vernell Brown, that is a hell of a skill core. I think the problems, though, lie in quarterback, which is not situated yet. Aaron Filo has not been named starting quarterback yet. Aaron Filo comes over with offensive coordinator Buster Faulkner in a Georgia Tech offensive import. There are, what is it, four or five, I believe, former Georgia Tech players who are coming in with Faulkner and Filo. You sort of understand what they're doing theoretically from an offensive standpoint. I think that they've got, in Jaden Woods at edge, a really, really good, promising young talent. They've got some size up front, but they've lost some players, either via portal or the NFL draft from last year's team. The front last year was honestly their strength as far as on defense. So you have some questions about how all this is going to work. There are games there where I think there's some college football playoff races that quite frankly could get decided by whether Florida's up for it on a given day. But as far as playoff dark horse, I would not put Florida in that category right now.
2: Well, they ruined Texas's season a year ago. Let's be honest. Even though that was in what, late September, early October, that was the loss that was really the stain on Texas's resume when you got to December and everybody's lining up, you know, strength of record and all that stuff. I'm curious, you know, it's a weird schedule, man. Like, seeing a Florida schedule with no Tennessee game is strange.
6: Yeah, I don't like it.
2: Yeah.
6: It's, I don't like it.
2: Now, you're going to Auburn, which, you know, that's not a game that you get very often. It'll be the Florida's first trip to Jordan-Hare since 2011. But road games at Texas, you get Ole Miss at home. The Georgia game is at the Benz this year in Atlanta. That's weird.
6: Don't like it.
2: And by the way, if you don't like that, it's in Tampa next year as they continue to renovate the situation there in Jacksonville. But yeah, it's, you know, Florida's had a brutal schedule the last couple of years. On paper, this looks a little bit more manageable, Richard, but it's just weird seeing Florida having to play no Tennessee and then Georgia in Atlanta. It just feels a little off, doesn't it?
6: Yeah, but, you know, you look at it and you're like, all right, could we stun Ole Miss? And then, you know, can you look and say you're 4-1, 5-1 in the front half? Then it gets real, real. It gets real, real in the second half of that schedule. But, you know, the confidence building, like the confidence of that team so shot in September when you lose Miami, LSU, USF the ways that they did last year.
2: Yeah. Yeah, you're right. It's going to be interesting. But, you know, of all the talk about the Lane Kiffin sweepstakes, I mean, Florida won the John Sumrall sweepstakes in essence, right? I mean, I know it's a different level of sweepstakes, but this is a guy who's been looking at coming back to the SEC for a long time, and he's found a home in a swamp where they've just been burning through coaches the last decade.
6: Yeah, a lot of buyout money, man. I'll tell you that right now. I think John Sumrall, when you meet John Sumrall, you very clearly get it very quickly. You know, he's a guy who his career at Kentucky as a linebacker was cut short via injury, and he's still locked in. You know what I mean? You sat and talked to him. He is just an absolute zeroed in, focused guy. I think very comfortable with himself is kind of the thing that I gathered from spending some time with him myself, in that he is who he is and he brings an intensity that if it's not for you, okay, but he's not going to change who he is. And I think that Florida, given the program struggles the last few years, probably needs something like that, right? Probably needs somebody who's just going to come in and say, my way or the highway, and your way hadn't worked in 5 or so years. So maybe try mine.
2: Didn't like the weight room down there in Gainesville either, but that's a separate story for another day. We take a timeout. We head to Fayetteville to talk about the new look Razorbacks. That's coming up next on the Battle for Atlanta right here on the SEC Radio Network.
7: Honey, I want to do it.
8: Well, okay. Right now?
7: Yeah, I think we should go out in the front yard and do it in front of our neighbors.
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2: We're back here on the Battle for Atlanta as we continue our team-by-team previews as we head to lovely Northwest Arkansas. That's not a joke either, by the way. If you've never been to Fayetteville, that place is stunning out there in terms of the geography. Arkansas had a rough year in 2025. They went 2-10, winless in the SEC. They fired Sam Pittman just five games into the season. In came Ryan Silverfield in the offseason after 50 wins in 6 years at Memphis. Coming up, you'll hear from running back Sutton Smith, center Caden Kittler, defensive end Quincy Rhodes Jr., and the new head man of the Hogs, Ryan Silverfield.
14: The Arkansas Razorbacks.
15: Oh, Razorbacks blocked it. They pick it up at the 15. That's going to be a touchdown. Touchdown, Arkansas.
18: What made you want to take your talents to Fayetteville?
19: Yeah, listen, I think it starts with a rich history of Arkansas football. I've always had a lot of respect for it. And then you think it made sense for me regionally as well. You know, being 4.5 hours away in Memphis for 10 years, always had a great respect for the state. And you think about this, we are it in the state. We have a chance to make this place pretty special. There's all these reasons. Obviously, we know we got a lot of work to do to get this thing to go in the right direction, but could be more thrilling.
15: The double pass, and it's going to be intercepted out at the 48-yard line by Miguel Mitchell.
20: Caden Kittler, center for the University of Arkansas. We're a whole, what we got is what we need kind of team, so, you know, the people that we got are the people we're going to win with. I just try to make their transition as easy as I can because I know what it feels like, first of all, to come in as a freshman, and second of all, to come in as a transfer, so it's a different experience. Usually transfers have an easier transition because they've been around the block a little bit.
21: Foot race down 40, 30, 20. Goodbye, Sutton Smith. The Tigers take the lead.
18: Larry, you're very familiar with Sutton Smith. Guy was a beast in the American. What are Arkansas fans getting with your new tailback?
19: He's a special young talent. He's the ability. I think he can line up and start at wide receiver for a lot of teams in this conference. Sutton's explosive, dynamic. He does a great job. He's a leader on the field. I think that, you know, we're excited to kind of show the rest of the SEC what he's all about.
22: I ain't gonna lie, that guy's a living jukebox. 1 minute he there, 1 minute he gone.
23: Sutton Smith, running back.
18: What would you tell a Razorback fan who wants to know, hey, I saw what it looked like at Memphis. What's it going to look like here in Fayetteville?
23: Yeah, I wanted it to be just as good as the offense they had last year. Because, you know, the offense they had last year was amazing. But, you know, it's a new year, new players and everything like that. So just be explosive. Get the ball to this playmaker, score a lot of touchdowns, and run and have a passing attack.
15: 10 to the 5. Touchdown, Arkansas! KJ Jackson.
18: Is KJ Jackson that guy for you, or are we in a position battle as you head into fall camp?
19: We're truly in a position battle. KJ Jackson and AJ Hill are the two guys battling. They both know it's neck and neck. Now, here's the good news. They're both capable. They're both talented. They're both intelligent. They both work their tails off. And so I can't sit here and say the cover's not bare. We got some dudes. Those two can play, and they can play at a high level.
15: Arnold in trouble. Quincy Rhodes dumps him back at the 15-yard line.
18: Defensively, Coach, it was a struggle last year for Arkansas. How do you approach that side of the football when there's obviously a lot of new faces, but also maybe a little PTSD from just how much they struggled defensively a year ago?
19: We don't talk about the past. Obviously, the struggles are real. We know. I mean, I think everybody looks at the statistics and watched it and said, "Ooh." I think the fans have a lot of PTSD. My job, our job, is to make sure that we don't repeat that history. You know, we have 20 guys on defense that we feel comfortable and go play. Now, ultimately, how does that unfold, right? And are those young guys going to be ready to handle, right, when all of a sudden they get a double team from the great offensive line from Georgia or Utah? Like, how are they going to be able to handle that? And that's what we're it'll be interesting to see.
22: Quincy Rhodes Jr., play defense for the University of Arkansas. Coach Silverfield has this motto of everybody being all in, so it takes a unit. Nobody could do it by themselves. So if you get 11 guys to buy into, you know, what the motto is of being legit all in, you can win games that way. Find guys who's willing to get, you know, down, dirty, grimy, or whatever, and whatever it takes to win, you know, you'll find yourself winning more.
19: Let's call it what it is. There's a lot of work to continue to be done. And so here's the deal. We were bought in to resurrect, bring back the football program back to where it needs to be. So not rebuild, because I promise you, those guys, those seniors, we're going out there to win for them, right? We're going out there to win as soon as we can and do it the right way. You know, the last few years have not been good to the Razorbacks, but that has no correlation with what we're doing. So I sit there and say, it's not a rebuild. We're just starting back from scratch and getting this thing back to where it needs to be.
0: Throws short, complete to C.J. Brown. Breaks the tackle at the 10 into the end zone. Touchdown, Arkansas. C.J. Brown.
23: Yeah, Succession looks like a disciplined team flying around, taking care of the football, cleaning up some of those things that we need to improve on, and ultimately, man, winning some games. Because I feel like if you're winning some games, you're doing something good.
20: I don't want to just get to a bowl game. Like, I want to make the playoffs. So that's something that we're going for. Like Coach said, we want to resurrect the whole Razorback program. And, you know, we're looking to make that change and give the Hogs fans what they want.
2: Richard, the bar is obviously very low in Fayetteville. That said, this is a proud program, and Ryan Silverfield comes in after some success at the G5 level. What are your level of expectations for the 2026 Razorbacks, if any?
6: Well, first expectation set is we got to talk about some on-the-field stuff. I don't know that there's a program that needs the games to start more than Arkansas. I mean, we're talking about whether the guy has aura or not. Like, let's get off social media and let's win some football games, please. I've seen a lot of guys win press conferences and lose games. I've seen a lot of guys lose press conferences and win games. All that matters is what happens on the field. There are some intriguing players, I would say, from Arkansas. I love Sutton Smith, who's a player who he brings with him from Memphis. I think Arkansas fans may unfortunately remember Sutton Smith from the game that they played against Arkansas last year when Memphis was able to get the job done against the Razorbacks. So how this is going to look, I'm interested. I'm interested in, is this going to be a team that is going to continue some relative offensive explosion? For the most part, there's some bones here in the offense that you feel good about, especially when you bring in a Ryan Silverfield. Problems on the defense.
2: Yeah.
6: I don't know what you're getting on the defense. And you're hewing out most of the back seven. I mean, it's like all brand spanking new players too deep.
2: Yeah, statistically, in case you're wondering like what Richard's talking about, this is an Arkansas defense that finished last in the SEC in points. They gave up over nearly 34 points per game last year. 129th nationally. They were 122nd nationally in yards allowed. They have to replace all of that. And oh, by the way, week two, you got to go to Salt Lake City. Week three, you turn around and play Georgia in your building. So it's going to be a tough road early on for this Razorback squad.
6: Yeah, it's the schedule will not be kind. But hey, man, that's the SEC. Every schedule is hard now. That's what happens when you add the stalwarts that you did a couple years ago when you add Oklahoma and Texas.
2: It's funny, though, because I remember talking to Sam Pittman, you know, a couple years ago when they were fresh off of a 9-win season, right? And it's so hard to maintain in this league. Like, there are this the conference is littered with examples of, like, you know, a positive, like we'll talk about South Carolina next week, right? And Shane Beamer's success and the yo-yo, the roller coaster up and down of what that's been like the last couple of years. What's a realistic expectation for Arkansas in an expanded SEC with all these programs, with all this money that everybody's spending on rosters? Like, is 6-7 wins, is that enough for a guy like Ryan Silverfield? I'm not saying that's going to happen this year, Richard, but like, is that where he needs to get this program in the next 2 years?
6: Look, a thing that I say about the SEC is someone's got to finish 13th. And that's just the order of the day. I know that everybody in the SEC cares very deeply about football, but that doesn't mean that everybody gets to win. So, yeah, I think it's a tough road to hoe here in the beginning. I think they're probably going to take some lumps. How do you respond in year two? How do you build, particularly if you have success in year one, even scant in the back half? How do you maintain the roster is the big thing.
2: We got one more team to preview to come here on our second show of three on the Battle for Atlanta. When we take a timeout, we'll come back. We'll head to the Bluegrass State. We'll go to Lexington and talk Kentucky Wildcats. That's coming up next here on the SEC Radio Network.
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4: 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Yes! But according to Johnsonville and the Harris poll, 71% of Americans hang out less than they used to. Why? Could it be that rivalries off the field are tearing us apart? Is it crazy to think a sausage-fueled tailgate party could unite us all? Can't hurt. Keep it juicy out there. Johnsonville, official sausage of the SEC.
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29: 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Toes tingle. Hair raises straight up on the back of your neck. In 98 degree heat, you get chills. Then come the goosebumps that last for days. And suddenly, you experience an overwhelming sense of awe. That's what game day feels like in the SEC. Because here, it just means more.

0: This is Will Stein, head coach of the Kentucky Wildcats. Go Big Blue.
1: He is Richard Johnson. I'm Stephen Arsenal. Appreciate you hanging out with us. We're going to talk Kentucky Wildcats. They went 5-7 a year ago. It's second straight year missing a bowl game for that program. Mark Stoops' era ended after 13 years. In comes Will Stein to be a first-time head coach, previously the OC at Oregon. We'll hear from their new quarterback, Kenny Minchie, tight end, Willie Rodriguez, safety, Ty Bryant, and the new head man in Lexington, Will Stein.
2: The Kentucky Wildcats.
3: Let me introduce to you the new head football coach at the University of Kentucky, Will Stein.
1: Since being named head coach in Kentucky way back in December, what's been the biggest challenge for you?
4: Well, I think initially it was being the head coach of Kentucky and their offensive coordinator at Oregon at the exact same time for about 40-something days. So that was very challenging, building a roster, constructing a roster with people that we want to coach and feel like can play winning football in the SEC. So that was a big task. But I felt like we did a really good job of that in a short period of time. So I'd say that was the biggest challenge. And then just getting our processes in order. That's always obviously a challenge. Year one, I think, at any program is going to be difficult in that sense, just like logistically.
5: Fires into the middle of the field. He's got Gilmore wide open across the 20. A sprint to the end zone. Touchdown, Kentucky. Hardly Gilmore, and they could hardly catch him.
6: Bryant, safety.
1: You're one of the holdovers. You're one of the more experienced players on this team. What's it been like from your position as a senior with all the change that you guys have encountered in the offseason?
6: It's good. I mean, not all change is bad change, and I feel like this change was a great change. Coach Stein, he brings a lot of energy, competitive nature to the team, and I feel like, honestly, we needed that. We needed that change of pace. We needed that curveball, and I feel like at the end of the day, it's going to help us prevail and do things that we haven't done in a very long time.
3: Willie Rodriguez, tight end. Every day when he walks in, at 7 a.m. for our team meeting in spring ball every day when he walked in. He used the phrase, juiceful is useful, and he came in and brought the juice every day. And when he comes in, Coach Sloan comes in, offensive staff, we started off 3 claps and a Ric Flair. You know, that's energy, and that spreads quick, and that makes practices, whatever is a workout, makes everything better. When you have energy, that's what you want, and that's what we've been in, and that's what you feel around the building. It's contagious. It's been awesome.
5: Looks left, fires, touchdown, Kentucky. It's Willie Rodriguez. Wide open along the back line of the end zone on the near side.
6: Kenny Minchie, quarterback, University of Kentucky.
1: What was it that you heard where you were like, I need to be in Lexington. This is where I want to play football.
6: I would say the vision that Coach Joe Sloan had for me and Coach Will Stein had for me, the belief that they had in me as a player and their confidence that they had in me. They believe in my accuracy, my knowledge of the game. I feel like Coach Stein has talked about that.
1: What was it about his game that attracted you most to bringing him to Kentucky?
4: Goes on time, plays in rhythm, poised. I liked his background at Notre Dame, just who he was coached by there. Got a lot of respect for those guys. It's just about getting an opportunity. And sometimes you got to wait for your opportunity. But I know he's going to be ready, and he's put the time in so far. There's going to be ups and downs, just like there was with Dante, Bo, Dylan, Frank Harris, everybody I've ever coached. There's never been a perfect season played. Never been a perfect season coach, but I'm really excited about what he's going to bring to the table for this offense.
5: Kentucky brings 4. Lagway throws into the middle, and it's batted away and intercepted by Ty Bryant. Bryant coming up the near sideline. He's across the 40, 45, and out to the Kentucky 49-yard line.
1: Other than yourself, Ty, give a shout-out to some of the guys on the defensive side of the ball, some playmakers, some names that Kentucky fans need to know about going into this season.
6: I think they need to know about everybody, from the D-line all the way to the safeties, but Jordan Castell, Terrion Nichols, Grant Godfrey, Antoine Smith, all the D-line room, man. Them boys are some dogs, everybody. And, you know, I don't want to miss anybody in the D-line room, so I'm just going to shout them all out, but everybody needs to be on their P's and Q's when it comes to the team that we have this year.
5: Setting deep in the pocket, getting pressure. Chase Sack, Grace. Back at the 30-yard line. McKeese Humphrey Grace.
1: Schedule's daunting. It's tough for everybody in this league, obviously. One of the quotes I read, maybe this was a local quote, if you're scared, go to church. Did I get that right?
4: Yeah. Yeah, I mean, I don't know what else to do. You know, like, you're going to, like, curl up in a ball and, like, just not coach or not play. You know, it's like, you know what you signed up for. You signed up to be a coach in the SEC. You get this opportunity, which everybody in America would want. So I don't want to hear anybody say that they wouldn't want this. Everybody want this. This is the greatest sport in the world. You get to do it in the SEC. where it's so important to everybody involved.
3: It means everything to me. I know what it means to these fans, and our fan base is great, and I know how much they care, and all I want to do is, you know, I mean, win games for them and give them an experience they won't forget.
1: Richard, you might be older than Will Stein. I'm not sure. I don't want to date you here, man, but he is 36 years young, but he's got a lot of folks in Lexington pretty excited about what he brings to this program.
7: He's got a couple years on me for now, which is nice. I am 33 to his 36. Man, Kentucky's got some fun players on this roster, to be completely honest with you. Some really, really interesting portal ads. Nick Anderson from Oklahoma, well, from LSU by way of Oklahoma, I should say, at wide receiver. CJ Baxter in from Texas. Hardly Gilmore in from Nebraska. There's some bones here at the skill position. Maybe Lance Hurd, the tackle from Tennessee, can get things going on the right track. And then Kenny Minchie is going to offer you some mobility at quarterback. So, all right. Like, there's some intriguing bones here.
1: When we talked quarterbacks last week, you know, there's the obvious guys at the top, right, with Trinidad and Arch, and then, you know, there's tier two, and then there's tier three, and then there's just a grab bag, right? I feel like Kenny Minchie was in that grab bag for you. I mean, Notre Dame transfer sounds great, but we don't know what this guy is bringing. And Richard, you know this, man. You've been around this league for a long time. Kentucky and quarterbacks, like, it's every year with these guys, they're trying to find somebody who is capable of doing something in that position. And I don't know, man. Other than Will Levis in the last decade, like, they have not hit on a quarterback. Is Minchie that guy? What do you think?
7: You know, we'll see. I think some of that obviously will boil down to who's in front of him. Remember this, part of what eroded the Kentucky experiment under Mark Stoops over the course of years was the fact that the offensive line solidity also eroded. Like, it's a situation where, former offensive line coach John Schlarman actually passed away in 2020. And it kind of, from there, the offensive line kind of got like a little less solid kind of year over year. And it really eroded what they were trying to do on offense, as far as kind of a program identity at Kentucky.
1: You got Ty Bryant on defense, right? He's an all SEC guy. He's a star back there playing center field. But you bring in defensive coordinator Jay Bateman from A&M. Like, Kentucky's historically had a stout defense. They slipped a little bit a year ago. What are your expectations for that side of the football?
7: Well, I think for Kentucky, I am interested in how the scales kind of tip, right? Because, like I was saying, Kentucky had an identity. Now, it hadn't been all that good the last couple of years, but Kentucky had an identity. Now, is this going to flip where the offense is going to kind of take the order of the day and the defense may kind of need to figure itself out?
1: Can this team get to six wins? Like, Youngstown State week one, cool. South Alabama week four, cool. In between, you got a pair of college football playoff teams from a year ago. Alabama, A&M. I mean, you got to go to Oklahoma. You got to go to Tennessee. Like, that Louisville game is not a gimme at the end of the year anymore like it was for a while. Can Will Stein get this team to a bowl in year one? What do you think?
7: Yeah, I think so. Like, I think Kentucky's going to be a team where, I mean, this is a team that gave Texas a run for its money, right? They can kind of shock some, and that was obviously last year's team, but I say that to say, can be sort of a stumbling block, can be an impediment. Can you get somebody, right? Can you pick off one of these big ones, and can you win the in-state, right? Can you win the in-state battle with Louisville, which you know Will Stein is going to be keenly interested in winning, given his where he played.
1: Yeah, he played at Louisville. His dad played for Kentucky. I mean, he has a lot of pride in you know, obviously coaching in the Commonwealth. All right, that wraps up our team previews for this week. We will take our final break, and coming up next, Richard Johnson in the hot seat. His top five players to watch this season in the SEC. You'll hear it next on the SEC Radio Network.
8: When you think of the devil, what comes to mind? A guy in a red suit with horns?

0: on the SEC Radio Network.
1: When you think of the devil, what comes to mind? A guy in a red suit with horns and a pitchfork? However you picture him, stop and take a look around. Mass shootings, child abuse, human trafficking. It's the kind of evil that makes our stomachs turn. We can't blame it all on the devil because we can make our own decisions for good or bad. But have you ever wondered if someone is influencing all this evil behind the scenes? Jesus makes it clear. He's called the devil a murderer and the father of lies. The devil tempts us saying, make your own rules. Forget about God. Remember, the devil blinds us to the consequences and wants to destroy us. But Jesus came to save us, defeat the devil, and conquer evil. And that's exactly what he did. It's only with Jesus that we can overcome the devil. This is Brian Wright, speaking right from my heart.
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0: 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You can follow Richard on Twitter at RJ_CFB. I'm Stephen Hartzell. Appreciate you hanging out with us. Reminder, we are back next week. Same bat time, same bat channel across Sirius XM and our fine affiliates across the Southeastern Conference with our final five team preview of the league. Richard had homework. Last week, it was top five games in the SEC. Tonight, it's the top five players to watch this season in the SEC. And Richard, I know you like to dabble in the NFL draft, man, so you can take this. Look, if you want to do this through the scope of what's, you know, to be expected, or, you know, what folks are hoping to see on Sundays, this is your segment, brother, so you take it any way you want. Top five players to watch in the SEC this season. What you got?
8: All right, let's start with some low-hanging fruit, shall we? In the Kwon Lacy. I cannot wait to see Kwon Lacy from Ole Miss play this season. I think it's going to be a whole lot of fun at that Ole Miss program. I think they're still going to score plenty amount of points, not worried about it. I think that is going to be fascinating. So I'll say that I'll use him as kind of my player one, my low-hanging fruit. Another, and it may be a relative low-hanging fruit, is Cam Coleman at Texas. Man, what this Texas offense is going to be, I think, is going to be really, really special. And I think it starts with the addition of Cam Coleman. Obviously, when you add a Relique Brown and a Hollywood Smothers to that backfield, you are surrounding Arch Manning with pieces, and you're saying, son, you know, the Georgia game that we had last year where all those guys dropped all those passes, we're not going to lose a game because of that this year. We're going to put some really good

0: We're going to put some really good pieces around Arch. And I think Cam Coleman is a player who some people may have forgotten about, but he came in that class with Ryan Coleman-Williams and Jeremiah Smith, and he was right up there with them. He's fallen off a little bit because of, you know, the Auburn of it all, so to speak. But I think he's going to be special for Texas this year. Another special player I think is going to be Florida's Dallas Wilson. I think as far as movement skills, movement ability, and body type, rare air is Dallas Wilson. There's a reason why Oregon wanted him so bad a couple years ago. Obviously, battled injury last year, but Texas found out that this guy can go. So don't get it twisted about Dallas Wilson. I think a lot of people are going to know that name this season. Dylan Stewart also as well is going to be a player that I think, you know, there's a lot going on, I think, to say the least, with South Carolina. You know, I think that Carolina has been, or I should say, excuse me, Dylan Stewart has been playing well despite what wasn't around him last year on that South Carolina defense. A lot of pieces lost, but I think that he's just so much of a special talent that it's going to be fun to see him play. And then another one, I'm going to go off the beaten path for my fifth here, and it's a freshman. It's a young player at Georgia named Zyke Hilton. Just remember the name. He's going to be, I think, a starter at guard for Georgia as a freshman. I think he's a player that he doesn't necessarily have the on-paper measurables that some other players may have, but you talk to some people in that program, talk to some people in that building, this guy is mean. He's nasty. He's physical. He's the embodiment of what I think this Georgia team wants to be. And he's a young player who is just making some waves. And he's making some waves early. So I think take a look at that. Georgia is a team that I think is kind of comparatively going to always be on the younger side of things because they don't really portal. And they like what they have on their roster as a development program. So that's my fifth option there. A little bit off the beaten path.
1: I'm proud, Richard. I'm proud of you. You gave us a defensive lineman and a freshman offensive lineman at your I thought you were going to go all skill players, buddy. I'm proud.
0: Gotta give some love to the big boys.
1: I'll throw one out there, just honorable mention here, since you're throwing out high school recruiting rankings and the like for Georgia. Remember the last time we saw Lucas Carnero play for Ole Miss, the kicker? Like, that yes. Dude, look, I know Ole Miss has got a lot of weapons, okay? They might also have the best kicker in college football. Like, and the SEC's got some good ones. Why is that going to matter? Look, man, Ole Miss might be in a nip-and-tuck game week three against Lane Train. You never know, right? It helps to have a kicker in your back pocket. That's my honorable mention. Since you're giving shout-outs to freshman offensive linemen, I'm going to give a shout out to the kickers. Okay. You good with that? Those are Richard Johnson's top five players to watch this season in the SEC. Richard, before we let you go, we got week zero games coming up next weekend. Plug your stuff. You got Split Zone Duo podcast. You guys are doing a bunch of episodes. You got CBS Sports. Where can people find you? Where can people read your stuff?
0: 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RJ_CFB on your socials.
1: There you go. And he's coming to you live from the college football hotbed. That is New York City.
0: Come on now.
1: Listen, if you know, you know. Richard, you'll be back next week. We'll wrap up our team previews. Team previews, easy for me to say. We got five more teams to cover in the SEC. Yes, we did save Texas for last, just like SEC Media Days, okay? We did that for a reason so that you would stick around for the Longhorns. Richard, appreciate the stuff as always, buddy. Appreciate everybody listening across the SEC radio network. We got to give some thanks to our producers, Rob Joyce and David Kahn. On behalf of the whole gang, I'm Stephen Hartzell. Thanks for tuning into the Battle for Atlanta right here on the SEC radio network. We'll talk to you next week.
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3: Hello there, I'm Mark Robbins. Big day of baseball in Williamsport, Pennsylvania. The Little League World Series featuring four winners bracket games today. One already complete, Henderson, Nevada. 5-0 over Tacoma, Washington. Right now on the international side, Mexico with a 1-0 lead in the third over Nicaragua. You can watch that one on ESPN and the ESPN app. And of course, the major leaguers are heading to Williamsport for the Little League Classic. Milwaukee just flew in. Atlanta's on its way. That game coming up on ESPN Radio. Our coverage begins at 6 p.m. Eastern. Saturday, week two of the NFL preseason. The question before the Browns played the Bills: who's the number one quarterback for Cleveland, Deshaun Watson or Shedeur Sanders? The question after the game is still the same. And head coach Kevin Stefanski of the Browns hasn't come up with the answer. But,
4: well, at some point I'm going to have to decide, right? I mean, at some point, I'm saying it kind of jokingly, like at some point we got to get that guy the reps. So I'm not going to paint myself into a corner. You guys know, I mean, optimally you'd like to have given a player all of the reps, right? And you know who the one is. And we've done it as best we could as a staff, trying to work through this.
3: That is Browns head coach Kevin Stefanski. Wyndham Clark begins the final round of the BMW Classic in St. Louis with a 5-shot lead over Rory McIlroy and Patrick Cantlay. The event, the second leg of the FedEx Cup playoffs. You can watch the action on ESPN Plus and check it out on the ESPN app.
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8: 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Getting ready for preseason week number three. And then we're just counting down the days till we get to the regular season. But in the NFL, there is one quarterback competition going on. It's out in Cleveland. Shedeur Sanders got the start yesterday. He looked pretty solid. And, well, Deshaun Watson did not. He got booed, had a reaction to getting booed in his postgame press conference. To help us break down this mess and everything that's happening with the Cleveland Browns, we welcome in Mary Kay Cabot, Cleveland.com Browns beat writer. Mary, thank you so much for the time. Always appreciate it. Let's just start there. What was your reaction when Deshaun Watson stepped up and just really, I guess, took exception with the fans in Cleveland booing him yesterday?
9: Well, it was a long time coming for him to express that. It had been almost 2 years since he ruptured that Achilles and had fans cheering him while he was down in tears on the field. So he held that in for a long time, and I think it really hit him like a ton of bricks that he goes back out there and fans booed him again after this performance. I think he really did feel, and he expressed this, that all of his hard work, everything he's done to try to overcome all of the stuff that's gone on with him here, all of the grueling rehab that he's done, I really truly believe that he was blindsided by that reaction and it really got to him. So now I think it's a matter of, can they all regroup and march forward with this, or do they have to make some really tough decisions now?
6: Well, that's my question for you. I mean, where are they in the decision-making process? It seems like they have been, as much as they've been talking about QB competition, it feels like they've been full steam ahead on the Deshaun Watson thing. Yesterday felt like so much of a disaster that this is the closest I felt that they may be pivoting away from that. Where is the temperature and the team on that right now?
9: Well, I'm sure they're talking about it. I'm sure they're huddling up and discussing what to do, how to proceed. I think one of the key things is that they're going to have to sit down with Deshaun Watson, find out where his mind is at. And what they have to discover is, was he emotionally hijacked after the game, like Todd Monken always says about about players and coaches in this very highly, highly emotional game. Was he emotionally hijacked to the point where he can overcome it and turn the page and they can go back to what they were planning to do? Or do they have to completely go in a different direction? I think that he was going to be named the starter. It just seems like with all of the messaging and with the way Deshaun was going first in the preseason game and in the Bills practice and all of that, it really seemed like he was going to be named the starter. Now they have to decide, does Deshaun have the mental fortitude to walk out in Huntington Bank Field and handle whatever comes his way?
8: Mary Kay Cabot, Cleveland.com Browns beat reporter, joining us here on Sunday morning on ESPN Radio, along with David Dennis Jr. I'm Gabe Neitzel. Do you think that their performances yesterday have anything to do with who ultimately ends up being that starter in week one? Or as you said, is that completely decided, and performances yesterday aside, that just doesn't matter?
9: Well, I really think, in my heart of hearts, that preseason games don't really inform how a quarterback is going to perform during the regular season. And some coaches don't even play their quarterbacks in preseason because it really isn't a true gauge of what a quarterback is going to be able to do when he gets out there and a defensive coordinator is game planning for him. So I didn't even think that Deshaun should play in this game. I thought it was kind of silly for him to go into a meaningless game in the third quarter with a bunch of backups on his side and on the Bills' side. I just didn't know what they had to really gain from that. But I don't see how that one game could have changed the tide of this quarterback competition. But I do think that the post-game press conference may have changed the tide of the quarterback competition, and we will just have to see how that goes.
6: What is the rationale at all for even going down the Deshaun Watson route right now? I mean, there's some people who say, all right, they just want to get something back on their investment in him and what's left on the contract. Is some say, well, he's just the better quarterback. I like, what is the actual, if you could pin down the actual rationale for doing this with Deshaun Watson, in spite of all of this blowback and all this pushback from their own fans, why is Cleveland so dead set on the Deshaun Watson project in this last year?
9: Well, for one reason, because they really truly were guiding their decision based on who will give them the best chance to win when they go face the Jacksonville Jaguars on September 13th. That was it. They want to win. Todd Monken wants to establish a culture of winning. And I think what he has seen so far, Shedeur Sanders has come a long, long way. He's coming up the learning curve very quickly. He's doing a very nice job with a lot of things. He's made tremendous progress in some of the important things that Todd has wanted to see, including cadence and just managing the whole pre-snap operation. But like all young quarterbacks, he still needs a little bit of time in those areas. And Deshaun had been demonstrating that he can use cadence as a weapon, which is vitally important to Todd Monken, and that he can use his legs. And he was doing okay with his arm and with his accuracy and those kinds of things. Not as good as they would have wanted, but good enough to put it all together and go out and play decent football. That's what they were hoping for. While Shedeur continues to sort of assimilate this new offense and figure some things out. That's what it was all about. It was guided by winning.
8: It's Sunday morning here on ESPN Radio and the ESPN app. I'm Gabe Neitzel, along with David Dennis Jr., talking with Mary Kay Cabot, Cleveland.com, Browns beat writer. So I understand Todd Monken wants to have this culture of winning, but they also did trade away their best player, getting younger, getting those assets. They want to build this up over time. What would the Browns consider a successful season this year?
9: Well, Jimmy Haslam told us in training camp that he's betting the over, which is 5.5. So I would guess they want to win more games than they won last year, and that was 5. I would think that they would feel like they made progress if they won maybe 7 games or something like that. They're not putting a number on it, but I think they want to sort of be middle of the road like that, at least. I think they recognize that this isn't necessarily a year where they expect to make the playoffs or go deep into the playoffs. I think that they're going to try, certainly. But this year is about putting this brand new offense together and seeing what they can get out of it. And right now, that's just up in the air. We don't know where this is going yet. And we have no idea if it's even going to be Deshaun or Shador at this point.
6: Do you think that the Cleveland Browns 2027 starting quarterback is on their roster right now?
9: It's hard to say. It depends on if one of these guys can step up and show this town, this city, this coaching staff that he can play winning ball. That's what they don't know yet. And right now it doesn't seem like that's going to be the case. Although, like I said, Shador has been really showing some tremendous things just in terms of his elite playmaking ability. He showed it in college. He showed it last year. He's still showing it this year. You can see that he just has that it factor. He always has. Everybody knows him, and that's why fans adore him and love him. But nobody knows yet if the starting quarterback, the future franchise quarterback of the Cleveland Browns, is on this roster. And fortunately for them, they have 2 first round picks next year, and it should be a decent quarterback class.
8: The defense has been the strength of this team. And now, again, flipping out, you no longer have Myles Garrett, but Jared Verse, a good young player to get in return. Is the defense still going to be as strong as it has been in years past?
9: Well, I don't know that you can say it will be as strong without a Myles Garrett. That is a huge, huge hit and a huge loss to take. And now their number 2 edge rusher, Alex Wright, has suffered some kind of a serious leg injury. There's a chance that he could be out for much or all of the season. I've been writing that. And, you know, so now if you looked at this season and you said, hey, you're going to be without Myles Garrett and Alex Wright, your number 1 and your number 2 edge, I don't know that anybody would have thought that they could just march forward and play the kind of ball that they played last year. But as you mentioned, they did get Jared Verse back, and he's been amazing. He's tremendous. Now they still need to, I think, add to their edge rush rotation. They got some positive signs yesterday out of Mike Hall. They used him out at end, and if he can become that guy for them and fill in that way, then I think that will help tremendously. So I do think there's a chance for them to still be a top 10 defense, but they're all going to have to pull together and really try to be dominant and productive.
6: Who do you see as the brightest spot in Cleveland? Who are you excited to see the most? We've been sort of like, it's been pretty doom and gloom about with the quarterback situation, but who are you excited to see this season the most?
9: Well, there's a lot of really, really young, good football players on this team. The Browns have had 2 excellent drafts, and so the future looks bright. And when you look at guys like Carson Schwechinger, you know, the reigning NFL Defensive Rookie of the Year, he's amazing. He hasn't practiced much this camp, but he's really, really good. And then now you look at Casey Concepcion, Denzel Boston, they're 2 rookie receivers. They've been tremendous in camp. You've got Harold Fannin, who had a great year last year. So there are a lot of young pieces on this football team, and it is a matter of it all coming together. And a lot of it this year, of course, will have to do with good quarterback play, which they don't know where that's going. But I think the future looks a lot brighter for this football team than it might seem right now in this moment.
8: Mary Kay Cabot, Cleveland.com, Browns beat writer, joining us here on Sunday morning. Thank you so much for the time, and best of luck continuing to try to sort out what's going on with the Cleveland quarterback situation.
9: Sounds good. Thanks for having me.
8: I don't know about you, David, but after talking with Mary Kay Cabot, I feel like Deshaun Watson's still going to be the starter week 1 for the Cleveland Browns.
6: Yes. I'm preparing to flip a chair because I just can't believe it. I can't believe it.
8: It kind of feels like that's just the direction that they're going to be going. But from one quarterback battle to an unofficial quarterback battle, when would it make sense for Fernando Mendoza to make his first NFL start out in Las Vegas? We try to figure that out. But up next, it's Sunday morning on ESPN Radio in the ESPN app.
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0: of the Browns preseason game. Did not play well, threw an interception, 5 for 12. Quarterback rating below 15. And we were just talking with Mary Kay Cabot of Cleveland.com. Covered the Browns, by the way, since 1991. So she knows a thing or two about the Cleveland Browns. Here on Sunday morning, ESPN Radio, ESPN app, along with David Dennis Jr., I'm Gabe Neitzel. And again, talking with Mary, Mary Kay Cabot, it just seems like to me, David, that the way she was reacting versus the way we were reacting earlier in the show of, oh man, I think you got to get rid of this guy. How can you have this guy in your locker room? Let's just move on, cut. Based on her reaction, that's not the way it seems like she believes the Browns are going to react to this.
1: You know, Mary Kay, she is a fantastic reporter and does a fantastic job. And it was so hard for me not to scream at her as the messenger you know what I'm saying? Like, it was just so, you know, like, because you want to yell at the person delivering the news that doesn't make sense. But I don't want it to be like, you're not making sense, because she's reporting what she's hearing. And it's because I want to be like, this is stupid, but I don't want her to feel like I'm talking about her, because it's not her.
0: She's not the one making the decision.
1: What the decision is. It's like, you know, like somebody, like, is like when you talk to the person about your bill, like at AT&T, and you want to yell at them, or whatever your phone carrier is, not specifically, but you know, whatever, and you want to be like, but it's not, anyway. So the things that she was saying was so infuriating, no fault of her own. The idea that they feel like they are keeping Deshaun Watson because that gives them the best chance of winning, and yet their ceiling is probably at 7 games, still outside of the playoffs. These things don't jive with each other. Like, if you are putting everybody through this because you feel like you have a good shot of winning, why is Myles Garrett in Los Angeles?
0: Correct.
1: Like, that doesn't make any sense to me.
0: Nope.
1: Like, you have punted on a season and yet are keeping a avatar of misery right there for everybody to have to experience at the same time in a pursuit that doesn't feel like you're trying to actually win football games. So why are we even here going through all this?
0: And that's what typically I say when you're looking at NFL teams, you're looking for intentions. You're trying to figure out what these NFL teams are thinking. Take a look at their actions. Their actions tell you the direction. But those two actions, trading away Myles Garrett, but yet still sticking with Deshaun Watson as your starting quarterback, those are two actions that don't make sense in concert with one another. But that's how the Cleveland Browns end up being the franchise that they are, where they're not making decisions that make sense together. It has to be a series of decisions, so you're going in the same. But if your ownership is pulling you in one direction and your ownership is now pulling you in yet another direction, you're not going to be able to get in sync, and things aren't going to be able to make sense.
1: And in the process of this, nobody's happy. I can't think of a single, like, there's even, like, Cleveland Browns fans, unfortunately, are very used to losing. They're very used to being disappointed with their team. And as somebody who grew up a Saints fan, I grew up with the understanding of what it means to be rooting for a losing team. You kind of enjoy the ride, right? And when you are a franchise, the best thing you can do in that losing is to decrease the amount of misery humanly possible. Just let everybody enjoy your team that stinks. The Browns have gone the other way and said, well, yes, we're going to stink, but also we are going to make you miserable by starting a guy that nobody wants to start and nobody wants to look at this dude. Everybody hates, and pretty much in the fan base, hates this guy and is not even there to help us win. Like, this is, none of this makes sense.
0: And with Shador, I don't think, if I had to put money on it today, I do not believe that he is the quarterback of the future.
1: Right. Yes.
0: But I don't know that for sure. And you know what could be fun if I'm a Browns fan? Trying to figure that out this season. Watch him play. See if he has some explosive plays. See if this guy is somebody who's going to be able to help you win down the road. Because, well, Deshaun Watson, he's shown he's not going to help you win now. He's not going to help you win next year. Yet he's the one that they're seemingly going to stick with despite the press conference from yesterday. From one young quarterback to another, Fernando Mendoza, number one overall pick. It does not appear that he is going to be the starter, although Clint Kubiak did have this to say after the Raiders preseason game earlier this week about a starting quarterback.
2: I know I said it last night. I just don't think it ever benefits a player to know that they've have a spot secured. And if there's always a little bit of uneasiness about that, that benefits the whole team, the player and the team.
0: So Clint Kubiak not naming a starting quarterback right now, but that sounds like someone who knows who is starting week one at home against Miami, right?
1: Yeah,
0: like that sounds like a guy who's made the decision. He's not telling you what the decision is. He's not telling his team what that decision is. But again, their actions, Kirk Cousins did not play in that game while Fernando Mendoza did. Their actions tell me that Fernando Mendoza is starting this season on the bench, which seemingly has been the plan since the second they drafted him.
1: It's so refreshing to go from the Browns to a team that has a plan. That knows what they want to do. I feel it's a breath of fresh air. It's almost like putting some Arctic blast under my underarms to freshen up my day after the stank that was the Cleveland Browns. Like I don't think Fernando Mendoza should start this season. I actually think that even if Kirk Cousins goes down with an injury, he should not start in his place. Like I just think that what you have here with the guy who's the future, who is still raw, who still looks very much like a rookie quarterback who needs to learn. You have a couple of years with this Raiders team, with the guys around you, that they're still young. You still have guys under contract. You don't have to worry about this for a couple of years.
0: Yeah. If he looked great in these preseason games or in practices, sure, put him out there and start. But this is a long-term building plan, and I commend the Raiders for having a plan. If that plan would have been, hey, we're just going to start him, he's going to take his lumps, we're going to be cool with that, cool. Then you ride with that. And you can juxtapose that with whatever the Colts decided to do with Richardson at quarterback, right? Like, oh, we're starting him. No, we're not going to bench him. No, we're going to start him again. Oh, we're going to bench him again. And that if you're going to ride with a young quarterback, you have to ride with them. Give them the opportunity to grow. And we've seen this work where guys sit for a year, whether it was in Green Bay with Aaron Rodgers and Jordan Love, whether it was in Kansas City that's what they did with Patrick Mahomes. And I know those quarterbacks were not the number one overall picks, and number one overall picks tend to play. But the Raiders also realize, hey, there's a reason why we are the number one overall pick this year, because our roster's incomplete. They spent a ton of money. The offensive line is still incomplete. Kirk Cousins probably going to take some hits this year. But this, I like it. I like the fact that they have a plan. And in terms of, you said, I think you should sit the entire season. I think that can make sense, especially when you take a look at this absolutely brutal schedule that the Las Vegas Raiders have. The problem with the Raiders is they play in the AFC West and they don't get to play themselves. Right. They have to play the actual good teams in the AFC West twice a year. And, you know, there are like little pockets. Like they start off against Miami, cool. But then they're at the Chargers, at New Orleans. Okay, that's not great. At the Jets. But then you're playing at San Francisco, home against the defending champs. At Cleveland might make sense. Then you have a bye, and that's kind of late in the season, and out of the bye, you play Los Angeles and Denver. So it's just, there's no obvious spot where, this is the game where Fernando Mendoza should be starting. So if he ends up just trying to learn off the bench all year, I don't think that's a bad plan if that's what Clint Kubiak wants to do.
1: Yeah, and he's not getting tackled. While that's happening, that's also a massive plus here. And I know he's a number one pick, but not all number one picks are created equal. A weak draft class, and probably wouldn't be number one pick this coming season with all the quarterbacks they have.
0: Coming up next, one top college football coach gives his thoughts on the eligibility rules that are seemingly ever-changing in college football. It's Sunday morning on ESPN Radio.
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17: Hello there, I'm Mark Robbins. 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Mexico leading Nicaragua 3-0, fourth inning over on ESPN. And, of course, you can find it on the ESPN app. Earlier, Henderson, Nevada stays undefeated, knocking off Tacoma, Washington 5-0. Now, the big boys of summer, the Atlanta Braves and Milwaukee Brewers, have made it to Williamsport. And they're going to meet later in the Little League Classic, and you can hear that game right here on ESPN Radio with coverage beginning at 6 p.m. Eastern. From NFL Week 2 preseason action Saturday, it might not count, but it's always exciting when someone goes end-to-end, as happened for the Rams against the Saints.
18: Rattler drops back, looks left, throws left. It is intercepted! The Rams going the other way at the 20, the 30, the 40. It's Alex Cook! He's going to go all the way! Touchdown, Rams! A 100-yard interception for a touchdown!
17: That's our colleague George Sedano on 710 ESPN LA as the Rams blow out New Orleans 34-0. Lando Norris wins the Formula One Dutch Grand Prix today. Max Verstappen involved in a first lap crash and he was out early. Wyndham Clark begins the fourth round with a 5-shot lead in the BMW Classic. He leads Rory McIlroy and Patrick Cantlay by those 5 shots. This the second leg of the 3-legged FedEx Cup playoffs. Watch it right now on ESPN Plus in the app.
19: Hey, it's Evan Cohen. Coming up Monday, Titans quarterback Cam Ward is going into his second season as a starter. So how much pressure is on him to take a big leap forward? And will he actually be able to do it? We'll answer that on Unsportsmanlike 6 a.m. Eastern right here on ESPN Radio, ESPN2, and ESPNU.

0: But they may rest everybody for this, and they at least going to be worse for wear after at this quick turnaround.
1: Well, because it's not just a second; it's their third game in 4 days. They played on Thursday night too, staying off Friday. Now you're playing
0: same thing happened
1: back
0: to the Aces. Same thing. Yeah. I don't get it.
1: And that's why I'm lower. I'm expecting the Fever to rest some players in this game. Yeah. They've got their playoff seed already locked up. They don't care what the Sky do. They're worried about them and making sure everybody's healthy going in. So I'll say a two. I'd go up a little bit higher if I knew right now that the Fever were playing all their players.
0: Yeah, it's
1: I
0: one
1: am
0: of the
1: not
0: things
1: expecting that to happen.
0: One of the things that happens when you have the worst commissioner in sports making decisions like this. So
2: last one here, fellas. We got the PGA Tour BMW Championship. Wyndham Clark has a 5-stroke lead over Rory McIlroy and Patrick Cantlay. Rory and Wyndham Clark will tee off at 150. So, Gabe, what's your level of interest? And I'm going to add a follow-up question here. What did you think of Rory's comments about LIV golfers having no value or whatever he said?
1: So he was asked if, you know, hey, those players from LIV, you know, what would you say to them about their value on the PGA Tour? And his response was, well, did they bring value to the LIV Tour? And the LIV Tour looks like it's been shut down. And I love golf. When somebody's got a 5-stroke lead going to the final round, this is like a 2.
0: Yeah. I'm at a 1. This thing is over. I just want to hear Rory say more, like cut more promos against about Lee.
1: he's keeping it real when it comes to those guys and coming back and if it should be easier, if it should be hard. Good to see Rory playing good golf. Maybe he continues that next week in the Tour Championship down in Davidson, neck of the wood. It's down in Atlanta for the Tour Championship next week. Coming up, it's game day. Jonathan Zaslow, our guy home team, Brandon Leak. 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
9: Hey, it's Nick Cellini here with Tom, the Honest Car Guy, and Chris, who came all the way in from Kansas City to buy a car from Tom. How did this all happen?
10: Well, I'm a loyal 680 The Fan listener for a long time. When we moved to Kansas City, I never stopped. So I was checking out the app, and I heard Tom's commercial on the radio and wanted to come down and give him a shot, see if they can give me a deal on a truck, and they did.
9: Can you tell the folks, Kansas City here, doesn't matter how easy the process is?
10: Absolutely. No, I called him up, told him what we were looking for. 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
11: Mark Robbins, as the NFL preseason continues, so does the quarterback battle in Cleveland. Shedeur Sanders competing with Deshaun Watson to be the Browns starter. Both played Saturday in a 31-7 loss to the Buffalo Bills. Watson was 5 out of 12 with an interception and heavily booed by the home crowd in Cleveland. Watson spoke after the game saying he's definitely not feeling the love.
12: I think the whole world knows it has nothing to do about the performance. It's a little bit personal than that. So I think that's it's a disrespectful thing. I'm going to keep whatever I feel with me and my family internally on how I feel about that. Just move on.
11: That's Deshaun Watson feeling disrespected. Elsewhere in NFL preseason news, Rams hammered the Saints 34-0. Shutout coming without future Hall of Fame defensive lineman Aaron Donald around. He's contemplating a comeback. Is he coming out of retirement? Oh, you're not going to get Rams head coach Sean McVay to spill the beans.
13: No news, no updates on that right now. I'll keep that, anything I say gets, so there is no updates on that.
11: That's Rams head coach Sean McVay. From football to baseball, Yankees announcing Giancarlo Stanton has had a setback in his rehab. He's got another calf strain in the other leg. No timetable is set for his return. Little League Classic tonight in Williamsport. Braves and Brewers in front of the Little League World Series teams, 6 p.m. Eastern, right here on ESPN Radio.
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15: Controversy going on in Cleveland.
16: Shedeur is the fan favorite. I got a feeling he's going to be the starter.
17: Watson in the shotgun here. Pressure coming. Fires over the middle. And it's off the hands of Larmanin. And it's intercepted. Another deflected pass. The hands of a Browns receiver.
15: And you can hear the boos from the crowd.
12: Last time I played on this field, I tore my Achilles. And that same fan base, they cheered when I got hurt. So what does that have to do with anything about performance? When a person get hurt, especially for your own city, and they cheer. Nah, I don't regret anything in my life.
3: It's another busy weekend around the world of sports, and this is game day. Game day.

0: did a nice job today playing. So I got a feeling he's going to be the starter.
1: Herm Edwards on game day. Shedeur Sanders was 9 of 11 for 74 yards passing, a touchdown and a pick in yesterday's preseason loss to Buffalo. The 49ers have activated tight end George Kittle from the physically unable perform list.
2: Hey, it's Evan Cohen. Coming up Monday, we continue to get you ready for the NFL regular season as we go two-a-days, Seahawks and Titans. I'll tell you whether I think Sam Darnold has what it takes to lead Seattle back to a Super Bowl. It's on Sportsmanlike, 6 a.m. Eastern, right here on ESPN Radio, ESPN2.

0: today. And then we're getting very close. Getting very, just one more. That's it. Just one more week. You got to bear through this, home team. He's home team Brandon Leak. I'm Jonathan Zaslow. Game day on ESPN Radio. All right. So we've begun the show today with quarterback competitions. Let's go out to Cleveland. Daniel Oyafusi, ESPN NFL Nation Browns reporter, joining us here on game day. Daniel, thanks for giving us your time here. So how do we expect Coach Todd Monken to react to Deshaun Watson's displeasure with the way he was treated by the fans yesterday?
1: Well, yeah, I'm like you all. I'm very, very interested. He actually has a Zoom press conference coming up in about 2 hours where he's going to be peppered with a lot of questions about that. And he kind of alluded to it. We actually spoke to Todd Monken first before the quarterbacks after yesterday's game. And, you know, there was a lot of talk leading up to that game about how Deshaun Watson was going to be received by the fans. And Monken said specifically that he went up to Watson during the game and was like, hey, are we good? You're good. Like, we just got to play better. Obviously, it's a little bit more than that in Cleveland when you talk about that dynamic between Deshaun Watson and the fans. But this is one of those hurdles that he was going to have to, you know, pass in his return back to the field if he wanted to be the starting quarterback. The mental toughness of dealing with whatever was going to come his way and the reception from the fans. Obviously, the way he responded yesterday, you know, isn't going to be received well publicly. And it's really interesting to see how the team, how the front office, how the ownership looks at that in the coming days.
2: One preseason game to go, Daniel. What is Todd Monken looking for before he named his week one starter?
1: Yeah, well, he had told the team's radio network before Saturday's game that a decision at QB1 would not extend too far into the next week. So obviously you're looking at Monday, Tuesday. They have a pair of practices before the preseason finale against the Patriots on Thursday. You're expecting the decision. He didn't want to be, you know, tied down to that timeline after it was kind of a rough game for obviously for Deshaun and really kind of the team as a whole losing 31-7. He wanted to review the film, discuss things with his staff, and then make a decision. But I think for him, what's been really important is, you know, pre-snap operation, getting the offense in and out of the huddle, making the right checks and everything, and then post-snap operation, you know, making the right decisions and making plays, whether that be with your arm or with your legs. And, you know, if you're judging by this most recent game, Shador Sanders really showed a lot of growth as compared to Deshaun Watson. So it's been close all along. If you're kind of going off momentum, you know, you'd probably say Shador would be the guy. But if you're looking at, you know, the veteran and maybe who has kind of always kind of been in the lead, you're looking at maybe Deshaun Watson.
0: Daniel, is there a scenario where whichever quarterback does not win the starting job between Watson and Sanders that they also don't make the team?
1: Well, when you look at Deshaun Watson, I don't see any feasible scenario where, you know, the Browns can afford to not have him on the roster because of the financial constraints. We're looking at, you know, over $100 million in dead cap charges if they were to cut him. And there really isn't going to be a trade market for him, which is why they kind of kept him around for this final year of the contract. And then they'll be able to push June 1 cut him next year. Sanders is a little bit of a different, you know, case. You know, they have four quarterbacks on this roster. Teams rarely keep four. Teams aren't even keeping three quarterbacks on the roster. So that is a fair question of like, hey, if Deshaun is the starter, you still have Dylan Gabriel, who they've spoken highly of. You've got Taylen Green, who they're really interested in, but they want to develop him properly and kind of use this year as a redshirt year. That would get kind of interesting there. But I think that they also have been pleased with the growth of Sanders. And hey, you have to have a quality backup, you know, prepared in case you do start Deshaun and he's not able to, you know, get things rolling.
2: What happens if Deshaun Watson is named starter and he is successful?
1: Ooh, that would be something. It'd be one of the more improbable kind of on-field comebacks that we've ever seen, honestly, just with the way he's performed since he's come to Cleveland, you know, just playing 19 games. He'd have the lowest QBR in the NFL if, you know, he had enough starts to qualify, but he just hasn't played enough. And, you know, what's kind of been interesting is I think that, you know, the team publicly is not willing to say, like, hey, this is kind of like a lost year, and we're moving on from Deshaun afterwards. So whenever they're asked about the prospects of maybe extending him, maybe giving him a contract extension, they're kind of saying things in the vein of, like, hey, never say never. Like, weirder things have happened. But it's almost kind of unfathomable to think that they would continue this partnership after, you know, the owner had come out and said this was a big swing and a miss. And just kind of knowing the fraction, the division that it's kind of caused within the fan base, it's almost like just really inconceivable to think of that happening.
3: Daniel Iafusi, ESPN NFL Nation Browns reporter, joining us here game day on ESPN Radio. You know, you mentioned there, Daniel, about the fan base and the way they feel about Deshaun Watson. So wouldn't the easy decision, especially because it's not like this is, it's not like Deshaun Watson is far and away ahead in this quarterback competition. I'm sure some people think Watson's better, and maybe some people think Sanders is better. Wouldn't the easy move for first-year coach Todd Monken be to just name Shedeur Sanders the starting quarterback?
1: Well, you would think. Like, you would think that when you have an immensely popular player at quarterback who's very, very well liked in the city, has, you know, had a rough rookie year but still showed some flashes, is on a rookie deal, like that is like the solution to getting out of Cleveland's, you know, perennial quarterback problems. So, you know, it does make you question, like, if it is that close, why not go with the young guy? You have people on the outside that are saying ownership is playing a role in the decision-making. This is kind of a sunk fallacy thing where they're trying to squeeze any type of production out of this contract before they go their separate ways. It does make you wonder. But I do think that Todd Monken has tried to orchestrate and, you know, run this quarterback competition fairly, give each quarterback an opportunity, both quarterbacks an opportunity to show that they should be the guy. They've been splitting reps since OTAs. Forget training camp. They've been splitting OTAs, splitting reps since March in OTAs. So I think this really truly has been about, you know, who is the best quarterback to allow this team to have the best chance to win. But obviously, when you have the contract in place and kind of the history of the ownership, you do have those questions about, you know, what really is, you know, the defining factor in the decision.
2: Who do you think should be the week one starter?
1: I would go with Shedeur Sanders. And, you know, I was kind of that thought even before, you know, Saturday's, you know, game and, you know, the post game as well. I think that he, you know, throughout training camp, he's looked like a quarterback that has grown a lot, in a lot of different ways. He's really willing to push the ball downfield. He's not perfect by any means. He still has a lot to work on. But when you're just kind of looking at the future of this organization, and even the ownership admitted, like, hey, we're hoping to be real contenders in 2027. We want to be better in 2026, but 2027 is really when they want to hit the ball rolling, whether that's with Shedeur Sanders or another quarterback that's maybe in college right now. I think it just makes sense to, in a sense, cut your losses. Maybe not literally cut Deshaun Watson because they can't, but go with the young guy, see if he can improve over the year, see what you have in him, and then go from there.
3: Daniel Iafusi, ESPN NFL Nation Browns reporter. Great job, Daniel. Thanks for giving us some of your time here today.
1: Thank you. Anytime.
3: He's home team Brandon Leak. I'm Jonathan Zaslow. Game day on ESPN Radio. Look, let's be clear. Whether you got a problem with Deshaun Watson's comments yesterday, where he's taking it very personal, the way the Cleveland Browns fan base is treating him, whether you think it's tone deaf or not, let's be clear. Cleveland Browns started this mess, okay? You know, two reasons. Number one, going after Deshaun Watson, trading all the first-round picks, giving him the money when you knew this was a quarterback who was coming with an incredible amount of baggage, which the fan base has clearly had a big problem with. But also, Deshaun Watson didn't even want to play for the Browns home team. All right, if you remember the way this went down,
2: yeah,
3: 5 years ago, Deshaun Watson reportedly had crossed the Browns off his list. That is not a team that he will accept a trade to. And then the Browns came over the top with the Godfather offer. Okay, we know you don't want to play with us, but what if we gave you $250 million guaranteed? Deshaun Watson will play anywhere for $250 million guaranteed. So you brought in a player with an incredible amount of baggage who also didn't even want to play for you.
2: Well, and the Browns are still the problem. Owner doesn't like him. Fans don't like him. coach has yet to name him QB1. So you keep throwing him out there like he's got a shot. He doesn't have the support of his ownership. He doesn't have the support of the fans. And he's got one more year left on what could be the worst contract in the history of professional sports. None of this seems like it makes any sense, except that it's happening in Cleveland. So we'll find out. It looks like, according to what Daniel just said, this week, if he will be QB1 or if they'll just turn the page, name Shedeur Sanders the starter, and then have a veteran backup quarterback with a bad contract backing him up.
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0: would Andy Reid, he just set an NFL record in a preseason game, so there's no penalty for trying it right then, but I wonder how much leash he would have in a game that had meaning. Would Andy Reid give his kicker to send the Chiefs further on to a playoff game or maybe to a Super Bowl?
1: I just think the pendulum has swung too far where, you know, we go from you don't want the game to come down to a kick, you know.
0: Why not?
1: I'm just saying, like, the general, you know, thought has been you don't want it to come down to a kick. These guys are busting their butts for 60 minutes. You know, kickers are not real football players, that whole kind of deal.
0: Oh, well.
1: And I feel like we've swung the pendulum way too far where now just it's so much easier for the game to be decided on a kick.
0: I
1: don't like it.
0: If I'm a fan and Harrison Butker is my kicker, I want it to be decided by a field goal.
1: It's one of the big changes I would make the day that I become commissioner of the National Football League.
0: Oh, man.
1: That's right. I would narrow those field. The competition committee, they would listen to me. Coming up next, we got serious drama in college sports. He's home team Brandon Leak. I'm Jonathan Zaslow. Game day on ESPN Radio.
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13: Ryder, the Browns have placed starting defensive end Alex Wright on season-ending IR with a ruptured Achilles and have signed veteran pass rusher Drake Barnett to a one-year deal. He had 5 sacks with the Texans last season. Browns getting crushed by the Bills in week 2 of the preseason yesterday. Deshaun Watson struggled and was booed by the Cleveland fans.
14: I think the whole world knows it has nothing to do about the performance. It's a little bit personal than that. So I think that's it's a disrespectful thing. I'm going to keep whatever I feel with me and my family internally on how I feel about that. Just move on.
13: Deshaun Watson was 5 of 12 passing for 36 yards, no touchdowns and a pick. Patriots with a victory over the Eagles last night. New England head coach Mike Vrabel on his team's depth.
15: I don't think we have a very deep team, Mike, so I think we have to make sure that we're preparing our football team and that we're doing everything that we can to keep our best players available.
13: Neither Drake May or A.J. Brown played in last night's preseason win. In golf, it's the final round of the BMW Championship in St. Louis, second leg of the FedEx playoffs. Wyndham Clark has the lead at 17 under. He's 5 ahead of Rory McIlroy and Patrick Cantlay. Major League Baseball, Braves taking on the Brewers tonight in the Little League Classic in Williamsport, Pennsylvania. On ESPN-TV, radio and the app, coverage starts at 6 p.m. Eastern. On the scoreboard, the Cardinals lead the Phillies 1-0 in the second. Nate Burleson RBI single. Phillies have won 8 straight.
16: Hey, this is Rich Eisen. Coming up on Monday, another preseason week is in the books. We'll get you caught up. It's my 4-down season preview on the 49ers, and the comedian Sam Morrill joins us in studio on Monday's Rich Eisen Show on Disney Plus, the ESPN app, and ESPN Radio.
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0: career, Todd Gurley with the Rams and the end towards the end of his career with the Falcons, he was going to be somebody special if not for the knee injury.
1: I mean, home team, Todd Gurley, who was awesome with the Rams. Todd Gurley has been out of the league for 6 years. He's 32 years old. That's it.
0: Young man.
1: 32 years old. And he's been out of the league for a long time now. It's, what a mystery.
0: Surprised we didn't hear John Riggins from folks in D.C.
1: What a strange end to Todd Gurley's career.
0: Yeah, I was saying.
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13: John Rander, Browns starting defenseman Alex Wright will miss the rest of the upcoming season with a ruptured Achilles, and Cleveland has signed defensive end Derek Barnett to a one-year deal. He played the last three seasons with the Texans, had 5 sacks last season. The Browns with a 31-7 loss to the Bills in preseason action yesterday in Cleveland, and Browns quarterback Deshaun Watson getting booed by the fans. He was 5 of 12 passing for 36 yards, no touchdowns and a pick. ESPN NFL analyst Herm Edwards on who he thinks will be the the Browns' starting QB.
14: When you boil it down, I think the excitement is around him. I think the team is kind of excited about him being the quarterback as well. And he did a nice job today playing. So I got a feeling he's going to be the starter.
13: Herm Edwards on game day thinks he'll be Shedeur Sanders. He was 9 of 11 for 74 yards passing, a touchdown and a pick in that loss to Buffalo. 49ers have activated tight end George Kittle from the PUP list. In golf, Wyndham Clark has the lead at 16 under, 3 ahead of Gary Woydland. Rory McIlroy 4 shots back in the final round of the BMW Championship in St. Louis, the second leg of the FedEx playoffs. Major League Baseball, Braves taking on the Major League Best Brewers record-wise tonight in the Little League Classic in Williamsport, Pennsylvania. It's on ESPN TV right here on radio. Coverage starts at 6 p.m. Eastern. On the scoreboard, the Royals going for an 8th straight win, lead the Tigers 5-1 in the third. Nick Lofton with a 3-run homer, his 6th of the season. Jose Altuve, a 2-run shot, his 14th of the season. Astros lead the A's 3-0 in the second.
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0: Hey, this is Rich Eisen. Coming up on Monday, preseason week number 2 is in the books. We're so close to the football season. We're going to get you caught up. A 4-down season preview of the San Francisco 49ers. Plus, comedian Sam Moll joins us in studio for some laughs. 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
9: I'm John Ryder. The Browns have placed starting defensive end Alex Wright on season-ending IR with a ruptured Achilles. Signed veteran pass rusher Derek Barnett to a one-year deal. He had 5 sacks with the Texans last season. Browns getting pounded by the Bills in week 2 of the preseason yesterday. Deshaun Watson struggled and was booed by the Cleveland fans.
10: I think the whole world knows it has nothing to do about the performance. It's a little bit personal than that. So I think that's it's a disrespectful thing. I'm going to keep whatever I feel with me and my family internally on how I feel about that. Just move on.
9: Sean Watson was 5-12 passing for 36 yards, no touchdowns and a pick. In golf, it's the final round of the BMW Championship in St. Louis. Wyndham Clark still has the lead at 15 under, one ahead of Patrick Cantlay. Rory McIlroy just 2 shots back. Major League Baseball division leaders facing off tonight in the Little League Classic in Williamsport, Pennsylvania. The Braves taking on the Brewers. It's on ESPN TV. Radio coverage starts at 6 p.m. Eastern. On the scoreboard, the Yankees now have a 7-2 lead on the Blue Jays in the 7th, and the Bronx Jazz Chisholm stood a 2-run homer his 18th. Rays blanking the Orioles 3-0 in the 8th in Baltimore. Nick Martinez allowed just 1 hit over six scoreless in their common era with an RBI single. Cardinals blanking the Phillies 4-0 in the ninth. Phillies entering on an eight-game winning streak. Royals have won seven straight. They lead the Tigers 9-6 in the sixth. Astros in front of the A's 6-3 in the fifth.
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13: Some booze for Deshaun Watson as he comes out to play the third quarter. Deshaun last week, Nathan, 11-15, 126. Watson, straight drop, pressure coming, fires behind Florian Ingsley, and you hear the booze. The Browns turn it over on downs, and that is likely the end of Deshaun Watson's day.
10: I think the whole world knows it has nothing to do about the performance. It's a little bit personal than that, so it's a disrespectful thing. So I'm going to keep whatever I feel with me and my family internally on how I feel about that.
14: We know the history of this. It's not getting any better. Shedeur Sanders is getting better, though. I think at the end, Shedeur will be the starting quarterback to fire. Yeah.
12: If you didn't think it could get more Cleveland Browns than that, think again. Just about a half hour ago, Browns head coach Todd Monken held a Zoom press conference to announce that the announcement we are all waiting for, who will be QB1 in Cleveland, will be announced tomorrow. Mia O'Brien, Lance Meadow here on Primetime on ESPN Radio. An announcement to say the announcement is coming less than 24 hours away, Lance. Truly, the hits just keep on coming from Northeast Ohio. How are you on this Sunday afternoon, sir?
15: I am doing very well. Probably better off than Todd Monken in terms of the stress or how he's trying to navigate the ins and outs of the quarterback decision that he anticipates he will make on Monday. I feel for him. As a quick side note, Mia, he waited his whole life to become an NFL head coach. Of course, he's had experience at the collegiate level, and he gets an opportunity to go to Cleveland, the place where he served as an assistant. But your options are Deshaun Watson and his baggage, Shedeur Sanders, who clearly has not proven much on the NFL level, Dylan Gabriel. We could go down the list. It is not going to be an easy way for him to orchestrate his offense this season, despite the fact that he has had an excellent track record in grooming and developing quarterbacks.
12: And I'm right there with you, because ultimately you do not know if you're ever going to get a bite of this apple to have your 5 minutes of being an NFL head coach ever again in your lifetime. You cannot bank on it. Ask Brian Schottenheimer. He spent most of the early 2010s interviewing for head coaching posts, was the hot candidate on the market. 11 years went by before he was named the head coach of the Dallas Cowboys. There are no guarantees in this life, and that is why I do not fault Todd Monken for taking the Browns head coaching job, but I do feel for him. He was grilled, for lack of a better term, absolutely grilled, about 34 minutes ago, Lance. 3:30 p.m. Eastern Standard Time is when Browns reporters met with the head coach. Let's begin with this opening question. If Deshaun Watson's comments post-game following the preseason loss to the Bills 31-7 would play a factor into who QB1 will be to begin the season?
16: It does not, and I anticipate making it tomorrow.
17: Okay, and what are the last sort of aspects that will go into this decision?
16: I still have a few things to weigh out, but I'm not going to get into that, but we anticipate naming the starter tomorrow.
15: And he shouldn't have to take into consideration, Mia, anything that Deshaun Watson said in his post-game press conference. It's the X's and O's. It's the film that's going to dictate things. If you probably had a heart-to-heart with Todd Monken, my interpretation of the sound we just heard, something tells me he knows already who the starting quarterback is. I find it hard to believe that he is going to take this evening and he's going to watch back the film, which I'm assuming he already reviewed right before he met with reporters. They played on Saturday, and something dramatically is going to shift his logic and his thinking. The only thing that I can think of, and I do think this is an important element that should not be overlooked. The influence of ownership in this decision. And in an ideal world, Todd Monken's the head coach, man, and he should basically be able to decide who is going to be under center. But remember, Kevin Stefanski had Baker Mayfield. And to this day, even though I hated that move and it extremely backfired on them, I think he was influenced by ownership that they had to pull the trigger for Deshaun Watson and move on from Baker. And we know he's still getting a boatload of money. They gave up draft picks. Don't be naive, okay? And I'm not talking about you, me. I'm talking about the audience overall. That ownership may not have a hand or a foot in the door here, and he may need somebody to sign off before he makes that publicly known.
12: The Haslams have all but said it was our decision to trade for Deshaun Watson. They have taken the flamethrowers from the fan base, but now the question, to your point, Lance, remains, and it was asked of Todd Monken here this afternoon, will the Haslams have a say in who starts the 2026 season under center?
16: I'll just make reference to any decision that's made in terms of football, we're all involved in that. I mean, whether it's the draft or whether it's the roster, whether it's game day, who's up and who plays. But ultimately, the quarterback decision will be mine.
12: The other thing that just really stuck with me, Lance, with Deshaun Watson's postgame comments following this second preseason loss to the Buffalo Bills, which, by the way, through two preseason games, the Cleveland Browns, not Deshaun Watson, not Shador Sanders, the Cleveland Browns in their entirety, and I understand it's the preseason, they've been outscored 65-17. So this goes beyond the quarterback. I know that there are a lot of folks out there who say there's talent on this roster. They're not wrong. That talent may not be playing because it is the preseason, because there are joint practices, but I digress. What struck me the most was the comment with regards to the mental toughness that Deshaun Watson expressed, the need to be mentally tough despite the boos, despite the fan base having issues with him for personal reasons, which Deshaun Watson still for the last 6 years will not discuss what those personal reasons are. Todd Monken was also asked if he thinks Watson still wants to play for the Browns in lieu of the booing, in lieu of the need to overcome his own fan base.
16: I do. I haven't gotten any of that from him since I've been here. All I've seen from him is a player that's worked awfully hard to get back to where he is now and given himself a chance to compete at the highest level. I've been really pleased with how he's worked, how he's approached every day. And listen, we didn't play well enough collectively. And I'm sure that was frustrating for him. And it was for us as well. But like I said, we control that. We control that with how we coach, how we play. And I mean, none of us like to be booed. We all like to be appreciated. I think that's just human, okay? I think he emptied his heart a little bit. And I don't think that says who he is. I see the competitor in him. I see the everyday work he puts in. And he wants to be back. He wants to get back to where he was as best he can. And that's hard. And, you know, again, I think the moment just got him after the game. And it can get all of us.
15: I like the fact that Todd Monken is reminding all of us that quarterbacks are human after all. And this is not me trying to go to the defense mechanism for Deshaun Watson, but I always say this, Mia, you can never force another individual to have an emotion or a feeling. They're entitled to have their own. You could steer it one way or the other, but Deshaun Watson's entitled to feel the way he is. Now, how that relates to the quarterback position and whether or not he could perform at a high level, which was essentially what you were scratching the surface of, you know, that's something that Monken, I think, does need to take into consideration, because if Watson's going to take everything to heart, you need to be able to be in the zone during an NFL game. Meaning if there are issues in your personal life, you cannot bring that baggage with you onto the field. So Todd Monken has to take that into consideration. But I would agree with him. Deshaun Watson has a red carpet opportunity to reclaim the starting job. How many quarterbacks this late in their careers would be dying for? Your competition is, and this is no disrespect, but it's Shador Sanders, who hasn't even had a full season in the NFL. It's Dylan Gabriel, who hasn't even sipped on a cup of coffee in the NFL. And anybody else who is breathing along the Cleveland sidelines. For a player coming off such a significant injury, of a torn Achilles, who has not played in well over a year, I can't think of a more favorable opportunity for Deshaun Watson to walk into. So if he doesn't want to play football under those circumstances, then he should be right now enjoying retirement. The fact that he's still battling for it at least sells me on the fact that he does have the desire to get back into the thick of things.
12: My thing is just that it's been a back and forth with Deshaun Watson. He opened training camp, Lance, by saying things like, my wife and I live on the east side of Cleveland. We spent the summer here. We want to be a part of the community. We're doing community service. It's so great here. And now we get to week two of the preseason games, and he is having to defend himself and say, well, you guys don't like me, and I'm out here doing community service, and you still don't like me. And you don't need the fans to like you to determine whether or not you are a great starting quarterback in the NFL, to your point. But in the same vein, doesn't this impact the locker room? Like, doesn't this impact other players who, yes, have to be mentally tough and deal with the boos as well? But doesn't it make you kind of raise your eyebrows a little bit if you're a wide receiver vying for the 53rd spot on this active roster and say, ugh, like, if they don't want to follow him, I may know what's in his heart of hearts, but at some point in time, if this is how he's reacting to the outside noise, how is he going to react when we face actual adversity and losses during the regular season?
15: Something tells me that given how things transpired in his personal life off the field, that he is taking that a lot more personal, Mia, than if we knew at the heart of Cleveland's booing and their passion was fueled by just X's and O's. I'm not saying that Browns fans have every reason to be disturbed with Watson from a quarterback performance standpoint. And let's be fair, he was not playing great football before the torn Achilles.
12: That's
15: not
12: a big part of it, too. Let's talk about the football itself. Sure. Yesterday against the Bills, Deshaun Watson was 5 of 12 for 36 yards and a pick, a QBR of 14.6.
15: And that's why I think he's meshing two things that are unrelated. He's claiming that the boos are only coming from the personal things. I would argue, Deshaun, you have left film out there that is not acceptable to passionate Browns fans that I have every right to be irritated. So we're sitting here and we're breaking down what I love to call minutia. We're splitting hairs. I mean, they're booing you for a variety of reasons. Who cares about putting it under different labels and departments? But your point about should other teammates look at it and say, well, wait a minute, if he is getting all worked up over this, what happens to your point when we're down by 3 touchdowns in week 14?
12: Are you going to blame the fans then?
15: I don't think that other players are thinking to that degree. I guess I would go number one. And I think sometimes the way that players operate, we've seen this at post-game press conferences and interacting with reporters, is very different, Mia, than how they interact with their fellow teammates. And something tells me his teammates, they know him. They know what he's about. They know about his DNA. They can judge him accordingly based on that. They don't need to utilize the headlines in the newspaper and sound bites here or there. See, I'm getting really into the weeds and the jargon here in radio and TV land. So I don't think that would be an overly concerning issue rolling into the season.
12: His head coach certainly has his back. He waxed poetic about him for 56 seconds in that soundbite you just heard from Todd Monken's availability this afternoon. Again, QB1 will not be announced in Cleveland until earliest tomorrow morning. He's Lance Meadow. I'm Mia O'Brien. This is Primetime on ESPN Radio, presented by Progressive Insurance. Coming up, I cover the Jaguars. Lance covers the Giants on a daily basis. We open up our preseason notebooks next here on Primetime.
18: Coming up on the Monday edition of Unsportsmanlike with Chris Canty, Michelle Smallman, and me, Evan Cohen. Titans quarterback Cam Ward is going into his second season as a starter, so how much pressure is on him to take a big leap forward? And will he actually be able to do it? 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

0: Ryder. Golf, second leg of the FedEx playoffs. It's the final round of the BMW Championship in St. Louis. Rory McIlroy having a great final round. He's now tied for the lead with Wyndham Clark at 14 under. Gary Woodland, Chris Goddard, and Patrick Cantlay are two shots back. On the baseball scoreboard, three games have gone final, including the Yankees blowing out the Blue Jays 8-3 in the Bronx. Trent Grisham with his 18th home run. Jazz Chisholm with his 18th, a two-run shot. And the Rays, they continue to roll.
1: Now the righty delivers. Swing a ground ball toward the middle and throw into center field. Base hit. Aranda got a great jump off second. Here he comes home. Here's the throw. Not in time. Throw to second. Not in time as well. Junior Caminero comes through.
0: Call on 620 WDAE. And the Rays remain three up on the Yankees for first. The 3-1 winner over the Orioles in Baltimore. Nick Martinez, the winner. He's now 13-4, allowed just one hit over six scoreless. Phillies have now won nine straight. Wild comeback, beating the Cardinals 6-4. Philadelphia scoring all six in the ninth. It included a Kyle Schwarber walk-off two-run homer. Major League best 39th of the season. In progress, the Royals going for an eighth straight win. Lead the Tigers 9-7 in the seventh of Kansas City. Nick Boffin with a three-run homer. The A's and Astros are knotted at six in the sixth in Houston. Ryan Servin, a three-run homer for the A's. They scored all six in the fifth. The White Sox have a 1-0 lead on the Mets in the ninth on an Andrew Benintendi RBI double in the eighth.
2: Hey, it's Evan Cohen. Coming up Monday, Titans quarterback Cam Warren is going into his second season as a starter. So how much pressure is on him to take a big leap forward? And will he actually be able to do it? 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
6: Chad Rander, the wild comeback at baseball in Philadelphia.
7: 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Swing and a fly ball. Center field, it's got a chance. 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
8: Yes,
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8: Yeah.
7: It's over. Kyle Schwarber with a walk-off home run into the hedges in dead center field. And the Phillies have absolutely stung the Cardinals. 6-4 with six runs in the bottom of the ninth inning.
6: Emphatic final call on Sports Radio 94 WIP. That was a two-run shot for Kyle Schwarber. He leads the majors with 39. And the Phillies have now won nine straight after that 6-4 victory over the Cardinals. The Rays take down the Orioles 3-1. Nick Martinez goes to 13-4 with a win. Tampa Bay still three up on the Yankees and the AL East. The Yankees pounded the Blue Jays 8-3 in the Bronx. Trent Grisham and Jazz Chisholm each with home runs, each their 18th of the season. White Sox defeat the Mets 2-1 on a Tristan Peters walk-off home run, his ninth of the season. In progress right now, the A's lead the Astros 7-6 in the eighth. The A's trailed by six in the fifth, but have rallied. Royals going for an eighth straight win. They're on top of the Tigers 11-7 in the eighth. Nick Lofton with a three-run homer and an RBI single. Red Sox have a 5-3 lead on the Giants in the sixth at Fenway. One game of the WNBA right now. It's at the half. Wings hammering the score 56-35.
9: Hey, it's Evan Cohen. 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
12: Statistically speaking, we always, each and every NFL season, have a team go from worst to first and advance to the postseason. But have you ever heard of a team going from worst in defense to one of the best defensive teams in the NFL? It's Prime Time here on ESPN Radio. Mia O'Brien, Lance Meadow. 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Earlier this week, Kimberly Martin, sitting in for Michelle Smallman on Unsportsmanlike, said that she is buying one of the worst defenses in the NFL in 2025, bouncing back with a new DC in those boys in Big D.
13: I'm going to buy stock in the Cowboys.
14: Wow.
13: I'm going to buy stock in the Cowboys.
14: Really?
13: Yeah, man. I think there is, even talking to people in the building, not just coach, but there is a level of confidence. And I know that has to translate to the field, but like there is a different energy in this building. And the fact that they actually believe that they're legit, I think we're on the precipice of possibly seeing the Cowboys really do some damage.
15: We're going to lose some folks. We're going to have some barn, but the wagon train's going to get there.
12: That was on the road to Oxnard, California. But hey, Dak Prescott believes that the Cowboys are headed back to SoCal come February here on ESPN, ABC, and the Walt Disney Company. Super Bowl 61 bound. Lance Meadow, are you as high on the Dallas Cowboys as Kimberly Martin and Jerry Jones?
16: Yeah, I am. I'm going to buy stock in them as well, and I'll sell their defense because that could not stop a nosebleed last season. That's how bad that group was. They couldn't stop the run, and they certainly couldn't develop big enough stoppers to prevent explosive plays. But Christian Parker is the number one thing to be excited about. He's the new defensive coordinator, Mia. He comes from the Vic Fangio coaching tree, and we know Fangio's coaching tree and his track record has been excellent. So I think that bodes very well for the Cowboys. They've got some big boys up front, and they just invested in Quinnen Williams. You got Rashawn Gary, you got Kenny Clark, a pair of former Green Bay Packers, athletic linebackers, including DeMarvion Overshawn, but they revamped the secondary, which was a must. They drafted Caleb Downs, who's a versatile player who I think will be electric at the line of scrimmage, on the back end, and they bring in veterans such as Jalen Thompson and Kobe Durant. This is not the same grouping from a year ago. They changed the scheme, they changed the coach, they changed the personnel. So to me, it's not even close to being a mirror image of 2025. I think they'll be a far more improved, balanced team this year. I'm buying stock in them.
12: Hey, Jerry Jones proclaimed that the important thing was stopping the run, not getting after the quarterback. You didn't need Micah Parsons, and as is, they went out and signed Von Miller on the back nine, to be fair, but at the same time, maybe they still have one more trick up their sleeve to marry that run defense, revamped with Kenny Clark and Quinnen Williams with an elite pass rusher. Let's play a little game of NFL stock market, buy, sell, or hold. Who's up next, producer Rachel?
17: The Los Angeles Chargers.
12: Oh, I feel like every year, Lance. Every year. I will buy them for the month of September. I buy all the bells and whistles that Mike McDaniel is going to trot out there because we saw the same thing when he arrived in South Florida with the Miami Dolphins. It feels like every September. Mike McDaniel and that offense with Tua Tagovailoa was one of the highest flying in the NFL the first month and a half of the season. And then what happened? They would either fall apart because of injuries or because of the weather or because defenses figured out exactly what this show and pony show was all about. And so that's where you marry Mike McDaniel with the perennial winners of the month of September in Justin Herbert and the Los Angeles Chargers. Even prior to Herbert's arrival, you could make that argument that the Chargers always win the regular season, but not the postseason. So I'm going to hold. I'm going to reserve comment until I see it with my own two eyes. Until I see the Los Angeles Chargers win a playoff game, they're going to be the same team. Simple as that.
16: So you're not buying stock?
12: No.
16: Just for clarification.
12: No,
16: okay.
12: I'm holding my stock.
16: I thought you weren't even going to put your money in the middle of the table.
12: I have September stock, and I'm just going to hold that, and that's going to be enough.
16: And then you're going to... make changes in October. You're going to talk to your accountant and
12: my father's a CPA, so yes. Okay. Thankfully, I have someone actually telling me where to invest my money, because Lord knows where I would invest it otherwise. But yeah, we're going to hold the stock that I already have in the Chargers, which is a nice little lump sum for the first 2 months of the season, and then I don't have any stock held beyond that because I don't have any faith in them once the calendar flips to December. Who's next, producer Rachel?
17: The Tampa Bay Buccaneers.
16: Well, the Tampa Bay Buccaneers are in a division that it's impossible to figure out who's going to be somewhat respectable, because all of the teams last year were hovering around 500. But I think you got to go to quarterback play in this division, Mia. And the one team that I have the most faith in resides in Tampa Bay, and that is Baker Mayfield. I think the other teams, well, we know Atlanta has yet to decide on a starter, and the other two teams have relatively young quarterbacks. I mean, even Bryce Young I put in that department. I think Baker going to Tampa was the resurrection of his career, and thankfully the Bucs did right for him by surrounding him with talent. And even though they don't have Mike Evans, I think that was a good move. They got younger at the receiver position, and we know Evans has missed some time in recent history. You got Emeka Egbuka, who you drafted in the first round in 25. Jalen McMillan will be healthy this year, the third rounder from 24. Todd Bowles is still going strong with that defense. I like what they've done in terms of infusing a little bit of youth. I think Reuben Bain Jr., the linebacker, the first-round pick this year, is going to be the centerpiece of that attack. It's not an overwhelming division. I'll buy stock in the Tampa Bay Buccaneers.
12: I am absolutely buying stock in Reuben Bain. He was my preseason defensive rookie of the year prediction here on ESPN Radio. However, for the last 5 years, I have had questions about this Todd Bowles defense. Is it quietly decaying before our very eyes, and we're not even noticing it? Earlier today, Lance, you said that the ideal number of sacks for an NFL team in a season is what?
16: I'd say 40 to 45.
12: Last year, the Tampa Bay Buccaneers had 37. And while I think Reuben Bain's going to get them over that 40-sack hump, I'm not so sure that everything else on that defensive side of the ball is humming the way it was circa 2020.
17: The Cincinnati Bengals.
12: Rachel's just out here giving me all the ones that we're going to fall in love with in the month of September. Joe Burrow is back. They started 2-0 for a straight, second straight year. Oh, we finally got over that unfortunate streak in Cincinnati where the slow starts would come back to haunt them come December. Joe is actually healthy after week two comparatively last year when he suffered that turf toe injury against the Jacksonville Jaguars week two. I was in the building. It felt like there was a curse upon that young man. There is not. He is one of the most talented quarterbacks in the NFL when healthy. If Joe Burrow can stay healthy, Lance Meadow, if you're guaranteeing me that Joe Burrow plays all 17 games, then yes, I will buy stock in the Cincinnati Bengals. Maybe not to win the Super Bowl, but to at the very least return to the postseason for the first time since 2022.
16: Yeah, I'm with you. I'm singing the same tune. And the reason why I'm buying stock in the Bengals, I'm not overly concerned about Joe Burrow, whether or not he holds up, because I think the Bengals...
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14: Right-handed fires. First pitch swinging and a drive to left center field. Pretty deep. Ward going back. That ball is gone!
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18: Welcome into 680 Game Day right here on 680 The Fan. Barrett Salee and Chris Domino with you. And, of course, we are leading you up to Game 3 between the Braves and the Brewers. 7:10 first pitch from Journey Bank Ballpark in Williamsport, Pennsylvania. How about the Little League Classic between the Braves and the Brewers? Tyler Mahle will be on the mound for the Braves. Shane Drouin for the Brewers. We'll have a breakdown of the pitching matchup. We'll have lineups. We'll have diamond notes. Chris is always good at diamond notes. And then, of course, the pop quiz and key to the game leading you up to the Ford leadoff show at 5:55 p.m., I should say. So a lot of excitement around this game. If you were watching ESPN earlier today, the Little League World Series was going on, and they showed the Brewers landing and walking through all of the fans, all of the kids going into the game and watching one of the Little League games. The Braves followed suit. They landed. They followed them all the way. You saw Ronald Acuna Jr., Michael Harris II, some of the guys walking through the lines, taking pictures, all of that pomp and circumstance. So it is a fun event for all involved, and hopefully it will be a fun outcome, because right now, Chris, a fun outcome would be very welcomed.
19: Yeah, if that's code for finding a way to get a win.
3: I'm assuming that's what fun
19: is. That is what fun is, yes.
3: Fun equals win?
19: Yes. All right,
3: yeah, that would be great. Because it's been more of a struggle than anybody would have liked. I did something for those who are on social media. Last nine games, 80 innings for the Braves, because it was a game and they won 6-3 at home, so they didn't really hit bat in the bottom of the ninth. But in the last nine games, they've played 80 innings worth of ball, and 66 of those innings, they've been held scoreless. Mm. And only four of the 80 have they scored multiple runs. So I don't want to belabor this, but it just feels like as everybody was screaming, and I'm not telling you it, there wasn't a reason to scream about starting pitching before the trade deadline and after the trade deadline came. This idea of what the offense is, what it can be, what it is way too many times, what it is right now, there are a lot of numbers that will point out that this is problematic. And it's not just the lowest, fewest runs scored in the month of June, which, by the way, if you have a month of baseball, that's not a small sample size. No. That's a month of baseball. That's a sixth of your season. To lead 2 months, most runs scored, they got two of those. Then there was the 30th. And yesterday certainly didn't help the cause. And we were hovering around 24th, maybe now 25th, fewest runs in the month of August. With another week left, and here come the Dodgers. Oh, and here comes Milwaukee, who pitches, and they find a way to win baseball games. So there's a lot of things that are sort of screaming about what this offense isn't. And it can't be avoided, because there's too many times, too many stretches, let's just call them, when the offense has disappeared. And I told you yesterday, the reliance on the home run has become an over-reliance. And that's not good. And it's amazing that it's the Brewers who do us in part because of a home run after a seven foul balls get distributed into the stands.
19: Yeah.
3: And we had talked about Bowers the other day, that he was consistently their best hitter. Well, if that wasn't on display yesterday before he takes Perez deep, nothing was.
19: Yeah, it was those two at-bats, the first two at-bats from Bowers. I mean, you could see Martin Perez getting frustrated, and he does not show a lot of emotion. But, you know, I think for yesterday's game in particular, none of that happens. But if Martin Perez doesn't make that error early in that fourth inning, then the game could completely change. It's still a case of the starting pitching doing its job. The problem was the starting pitcher made the error that led to everything else.
3: Second time it's happened in a couple of weeks for this
19: yeah.
3: team.
19: Yeah, it's...
3: You know, we say this all the time. Play good defense behind them, in front of them with a catcher, but there's a moment or three. Sometimes you can go a week without a pitcher having to make a play. Sometimes you get bit.
19: Yeah.
3: They got bit. And I'm a big sort of, let's just call it simply a butterfly effect, but a time-space continuum. Everything changes. You don't make a play behind a guy. You get an umpire back in the old days, or even on a non-challenge today, where 1-2 should be a strikeout. Now it's 2-2, and the inning goes on, and the inning will have an absolute different character to it. Doesn't mean runs. Doesn't mean no runs. It just means it will have a different character to it.
19: Yeah.
3: And how that will play out is now absolutely independent of what was done before, because now we've set something else in motion.
19: And at the same time, for this offense, it's a lot of the same, with the top of the lineup really not coming through when things matter most. And we'll talk about the lineup has changed. We'll talk about that in just a bit. But, you know, if the Braves are going to make a run, they can't rely, after what we've seen, yes, the DNA is to rely on the home run. I think that's to a fault. And we've talked about this for the last couple of weeks. They've got to find a way to generate more runs. They've got to find something else that they do well.
3: Well, you're playing a team in Milwaukee that it's just staring you right in the face. It's a mirror, and you go, well, wait, is that me? No, that's not you. That's them. It's like a mirror that doesn't have a mirror in it. You know, that infamous, let's just mime what's going on the other side with no glass in between. You go, wait, is that me? No, it's not. It's them. Milwaukee, 30th in home runs. Again, go to my social media, at Chris Domino. 19th in payroll, and on what they do well. I found more numbers. Not that it matters, but in case you're wondering, MLB team left on base per game. Atlanta, 5th. Milwaukee, 29th. Let me give you another one. Hold on. I want to make sure I get it right. MLB team on base percentage, Milwaukee, number one. Driving them in.
19: That's a good number to be.
3: Got another one.
19: Got more.
3: Let me make sure. MLB team sacrifice hits per game. Milwaukee, 3. Atlanta, 27. I mean, no. I'm just telling you that we're not the same. We're not them. They're not us. And there are days where that's good. We hit three home runs and we go, we just made it a little bit easier. They don't hit three home runs, but they hit one.
20: And when you're not scoring enough runs, one could be enough. So whether, again, people want to talk about approach or people want to talk about ability or people want to talk about a combination of both, if people want to, you're looking at a baseball team on the other side of the field. I'm looking at a baseball team on my TV screen that you go, I don't know. They don't have a World Series.
19: Mm-hmm.
20: I don't know if getting to 80 wins first, having the best record in baseball means anything once the postseason starts. But how they play, it's consistent. It shows up more than just saying, well, am I going to hit a home run or not? I've told you for the last couple of days, yeah, the Braves are capable. Yeah, the Braves are going to hit some home runs. Is it going to be today? That part I can't guarantee you. As a matter of fact, less than guarantee you is the idea of I don't know is leaning towards I kind of do know.
19: Right.
20: And the answer is, do I believe a 3-home-run game is coming? No. I've seen them, thoroughly enjoy them, but I'm off that thing as we wind up the show to go, tonight's the night. Because it feels a little bit like fool's gold, right?
19: It does. And I think the lesson above all else is that if those reliance on home runs, if those home runs come back and the Braves do go on a run, what we have seen, though, is the Braves are a one-trick pony. They've got to find something else that they do well to generate offense because, and Walt even said it, they are reliant on the home run, but they weren't as reliant early in the year. It seems like they've fallen back into a rut, and it's almost like they can't snap out of it.
20: Well, I also did the Joe Virgin and I said, Joe, give me the runners in scoring position numbers. And those aren't good. They clip at a 15%, you know, over these nine games. And while nine games isn't a ton, the month of June said, couple it up with these nine games. And you go, you've got issues. And to have four innings out of 80 for this team, again, take their best, I'll throw it out. Take their worst, I'll throw it out. But there's no way in 80 innings of baseball with this team, and I'll say it, what you pay them, what you expect from them, for them to have four innings where they scored two or more runs. And by the way, let me do the numbers on you. They scored two runs in an inning twice. They scored three runs in an inning twice.
19: Mm-hmm.
20: Those are the four innings.
19: Yeah.
20: They haven't even had an explosion in the last nine games. It's just been found a way to two, found a way to two, twice, found a way to three, found a way to three, twice. The other times they scored, one,
19: mm-hmm.
20: Seven innings, eight innings, seven innings. Zeros across the board. And all you had to do, by the way, is just go to ESPN.com, go to scores, go back nine games, and you get to see. And it screams at you when you look at the innings. How many zeros are up on that top part of the box score?
19: Yeah. Yep. It's been scary. And it got to a point yesterday where when the Brewers went up 4-1, that seemed like 10-1. It really did. It felt like 10-1. And now, granted, we're not in the stadium. We're not in the dugout, so we can't really feel like
20: the Braves felt like that.
19: It did. It 100% did. And I don't know what the reaction and the mood was in the dugout, but it certainly felt like that was insurmountable watching on TV and listening to the radio.
20: Well, hey, here's the good news. Not everybody is Mizrowski. Not everybody is Henderson. But when you get to, and you know, I know October, somebody is in October baseball. Somebody's playing playoff baseball. Now, again, the American League, if you're a game below or a game above 500, I don't know what you're really good at consistently. You just found a way through attrition to bleed out. I'm talking in the National League. And wait, hold it. There's good news, right? Wasn't Philadelphia trailing going into the last inning today?
19: Yeah, they still won. Six runs with two outs in the bottom of the ninth, including a Kyle Schwarber walk-off.
20: Okay.
19: Yeah, and that's what happened.
20: Six runs in an inning. As I said about a stolen base, my kingdom for a six-run inning at this point. But they came back and they did win. That's nine in a row for the Philadelphia Phillies.
19: Yep. Braves now 2.5 back going into tonight's action. We talked a little bit about a different lineup today. Here is that lineup.
21: Time for your starting lineups.
19: All right, for the Brewers, leading off in left field is Jackson Chourio. Batting second, the second baseman, Bryce Terang. Batting third and doing the catching is William Contreras. Batting fourth in right field is Jake Bowers. Batting fifth, the first baseman, Andrew Vaughn. Batting sixth, the designated hitter, Christian Yelich. Batting seventh, the shortstop, Joey Ortiz. Batting eighth and playing center field is Garrett Mitchell. And batting ninth, the third baseman, David Hamilton. And they will be behind pitcher Shane Drouin. For the Braves, leading off in center field is Michael Harris II. Batting second in right field is Ronald Acuna Jr. Batting third, the first baseman, Matt Olson. Batting fourth and playing second base is Ozzie Albies. Batting fifth, the designated hitter, Drake Baldwin. Batting sixth in left field is Lane Thomas. Batting seventh, the shortstop, Mauricio Dubon. Batting eighth and playing third base is Austin Riley. And batting ninth, doing the catching, is Sean Murphy. And they'll be behind Tyler Malley. So Michael Harris II leading off. It's not the Ronald Drake rotation. It is, I think, at a point now, and you'll hear from Walt coming up in the network show coming up in just a little bit. But I think it's clear they've got to find a way to have their stars play like stars. And moving Drake out of the top of the order, out of the top two, down to number five, maybe get him some more opportunities with runners in scoring position, see if he can, catch a pitcher napping, get Michael Harris II, who is, outside of maybe Mike Yastrzemski, your best hitter right now, get him in that leadoff spot, maybe get a fifth at bat out of them, or at least maybe set the table. Got to do something.
20: Well, insanity, everybody knows what the definition is. So they're deciding not to bang their head against the wall over and over again. They're trying to create situations. They're trying to, shake it up. I just sort of hate that expression, but that's exactly what it is. Let's not kid ourselves. They're trying to find something that works. They're trying to create a little bit or find a little bit of what's not been going on for the last nine games, and at times this year has not gone on, quite honestly, enough. For, again, payroll and talent and back of the baseball card and all the things that you could say, why is this team struggling the way it is? And I can tell you that if you're not moving runners over, if you're not stealing a base, if you're not figuring out how to hit better with runners in scoring position, you're leaving a bunch of men on base, you're actually not getting two out hits, you're not getting one out hits. By the way, you're not leading off innings with enough of anything, walks included. And by the way, the walk rate down. So it's not surprising. Like I've always said, garbage in, garbage out. When you want to do math, okay, you want to do math, that's not really math, but everything is math. If you want to do math and you go debate club math, give me the side you want me to argue. If there's a way, I'll find a way to actually look like I've won the argument. Right now, it's really simple to say that this is good math. Home runs down, walks down, stolen bases hardly exist. Moving a runner over, two outs, runners in scoring position numbers. This is real. You know, this isn't fake. Now, nine games might be blippish, but when you look back to June and you go, okay, what happens when some of these things go away, i.e. home runs first and foremost, because they're the sexiest thing, you struggle. And struggling now is really, again, give up four, and to try to get to five has been, it's been a bitch.
19: Yeah, it has.
20: It really has been. You know, getting to five runs should be easier than this.
19: It should.
20: And I told you yesterday, Martin Perez makes a mistake in the field, but you're not pitching against the other guy. You're pitching against their lineup, but you're also pitching against the inability for your team to score. Mm-hmm. And the number we gave you was four. Give up four. How easy or not easy is it to get to five? It's not easy right now.
19: No, it's not. Not at all. Shane Drouin will be on the mound for the Brewers. 27 years old, out of Florida State. He was a fifth-round pick in 2020, so he was in that COVID draft, the last round of that COVID draft. Again, another pitcher for the Brewers having a good season. 6-4, 3.86 ERA, 33 walks, and 99 strikeouts. He's balanced between being a starter and a reliever. He has 25 games and 14 starts. He's been a starter since the beginning of June, except last time out, he came in relief, two innings, one hit. Four-seamer, slider, sinker, curveball, and cutter, mid to high 90s fastball. It's an interesting sort of road path, whatever you want to say, to the Brewers. He was part of the Caleb Durbin trade, but he had a whiff rate that was really good, then went on a Rule 5 detour from the White Sox to the Red Sox, and nothing went right. And then he comes over to the Brewers, and he's effective again. So really interesting pitcher. Not a lot of people know about him, but he is, he's been really, really solid for a Brewers team that just regurgitates great pitchers. Woodruff goes down. Oh, well, we'll have Henderson. We'll have Drouin come in. It's the same thing over and over again with these Brewers.
20: I didn't go out and buy it. And by the way, Dustin May had what was certainly a bad looking line the other day, but I read a little bit about that start, and you know, Dustin May was not going to be a world changer. I would have taken him here, and you heard me say that was one of the three that I would have said, if they ended up here, I'll take my chance. Mm-hmm. And it could blow up because he could walk five guys in three innings. It could blow up because he can get hurt. It'll blow up because, you know, what he had magically with the Dodgers is kind of gone. He's not really that type of guy now. But it would have been a rental, and it would have been a guy who had postseason experience and a very talented, very, very talented arm. I would have taken that. And if you did a dive and somebody else did it, I'm not telling you, like, again, I'm trusting what I read because I could decipher what was being written. It wasn't even that bad a start. He might not even crack their top three.
19: Yeah.
20: So, again, if you want to, and they didn't spend any money on this pitching. They didn't.
19: It's amazing.
20: You know,
19: it's magic.
20: They didn't break a bank and sign a guy for 7 years and hope. You know, it is sometimes you get lucky, sometimes you're good at something. And if you do something, I had an Uncle Nick. You do something once, I can call you lucky. Do it twice, they can't. Or if they do something more consistently than that, and they really can't call you lucky.
19: Yeah.
20: It's just sort of who you are. Milwaukee right now helping pitchers out to get a little bit better. Can't vouch for health. But getting better in that system, being told what it is your job is and how you're going to do it, seems to have been something they've done pretty well.
19: Yeah, it's magic over there. Tyler Mahle going for the Braves. I don't even worry about his season-long ERA and record. 1-1, a 1.45 ERA, 3 walks and 19 strikeouts since coming over from the Giants. It's been remarkable to see what he has done. Four-seamer, splitter, cutter since coming over for the Braves. He simplified things. He eliminated the slider, uptick in splitter, and bam, he becomes a very effective starter yet again. And I think now, looking at this situation, again, you can't replicate playoff spots, but unique circumstance in Williamsport, Pennsylvania, a team that's on the ropes that just can't find a way to get offense. You said you know who you are. And for Tyler Mahle, he knows that the offense is struggling, so he knows that he has to be almost perfect today.
20: Yeah, we'll finish up with this. It's not as if the patient is going to die on the table, but sort of triage-ish. I need him to get somebody a little bit healthier than they've been. I need to actually have a night tonight. What did you call it? Fun earlier?
19: Yeah.
20: Fun equals win?
19: Yeah.
20: Okay. I would like somebody to triage this team. Him on certainly the pitching side to start this whole thing. Let me get a bullpen with a lead. Let me find out on offense who wants to actually participate. I need an extra set of hands over here. I watch MASH. I've watched ER. I've watched the pit. I know what happens. Somebody's working on a body, and they go, I need an extra pair of hands over here. All right, is it going to be Matt Olson? Is it going to be somebody out of the bullpen? Do no harm. I'm up 4-2. Do no harm. Here comes my bullpen, and we win the game. Yeah, it sort of feels like craziness is circling all around me as I start to think about this team. And I'm telling you, I'm blaming Milwaukee.
19: Yeah,
20: I'm watching this team right here on my TV screen, and I'm blaming them because while you don't necessarily want to live in a world of the seven deadlies, I got a little bit of Geloso going on right now. I got a little bit of envy going on right now as I watch this baseball.
19: I got a lot of those sins going on right now. Well, not some of them maybe a little not safe for radio, but still. Nevertheless, we will take a break. 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Thanks to our friends at Racetrack, your commercial break just got shorter. 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
19: All right, you know, we could go in depth on certain things like the OPS plus against Tyler Mahle, or the fact that William Contreras just absolutely destroyed us over the first two games. But I'm going to keep it very simple, stupid. Bottom line up front, runs. That's the key to the game. Runs. Score them. I don't care how. I don't care how. You can cheat for all I care. I don't care. Just score them.
20: Yeah, look, do I want 12 opportunities with runners in scoring position? Sure. If I'm only going to cash in three times, does that get me enough runs? Could I live in a world where it was only five at-bats with runners in scoring position? Sure. Hit 2 3-run homers and have that be included in there. I'm sort of at the same point. I don't hook, crook, or whatever it is now. The lineup is an indication that they're trying to find a way, and I'll go back again. I hate the expression. They're trying to shake it up. Will it work? I don't know. They don't know. They don't know, literally, because if they knew, they would actually have a lineup that you said, okay, this is the lineup that we score 7 runs tonight. Mm-hmm. No, it's the hope. And now we're dealing in, again, it just is a little bit, it feels a little bit less likely that offensive explosions, while everybody has them, the worst teams in baseball go on offensive explosion nights. You score 6 runs in an inning to win a game, get a Kyle Schwarber home run. Again, I'm looking around going, yes, please. Yes, please.
19: Yeah.
20: And it just,
19: love that.
20: It just feels like it's they're fewer and far between. The high five, whether you're sitting by yourself or you're watching a game with somebody, or your wife or your kids walk by tonight as you're watching, 3-run homer, go find somebody in your house. You know, I'm not saying give them a big hug like, you know, they're going to war, but maybe just a nice little high five.
19: Yeah.
20: Just let them know that that's what it feels like, and it feels so good. Even if they could be up watching Lanterns. I don't care what they're watching. Just interrupt them for a second. Put your hand up. Do the universal for a high five. Then go back and watch the game if that's what happens.
19: Yeah, it's you're 100% right. This is where we are right now watching this team. All right, let's get to today's pop quiz.
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20: This was easily sparked by runs. I've got the 14 players in baseball who have 80 or more RBI right now. 80 or more RBI right now. Who are the players in baseball that have 80 or more RBI? There are 14 as we entered late day action today.
19: All right, I'm going to go ahead and say one of them is Kyle Schwarber.
20: Because
19: he just had a 2-run walk-off. 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
19: 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All right, Chris, let's reset that pop quiz question.
20: Yeah, today's baseball. As we started action today, there were 14 players who had 80 or more RBI. I am looking for the players who have 80 or more RBI this season.
19: 80 or more RBI. I will try to do that in just a bit. But first, let's get to Diamond Notes.
21: It's time for Domino's Diamond Notes.
20: All right. I don't know if you know, July 20th was the 50th anniversary of Hank Aaron hitting 755. He did it for the Brewers.
19: Yeah.
20: So what did the Brewers do last night? They gave away 25,000 Hank Aaron replica jerseys.
19: That's awesome.
20: Yeah.
19: 25,000 is a big number for a gift.
20: Yeah. And it was, again, you can go find them on eBay now, but I've always said, okay, know your history, know where you came from, and the fact that the Braves were in town on a Saturday night, you knew you're going to have a big crowd, and boy, did they, or yesterday afternoon. And they gave away 25,000 Hank Aaron jerseys.
19: That's awesome.
20: Listen, I can say a lot about Bud Selig. I can. I have.
19: Yeah.
20: But Hank Aaron had a relationship with him, and I once said this to Hank. I said, I don't think I said I don't get it. I had too much respect for that. But I was just like, if my feeling about Bud Selig is a little bit different than yours, he said, well, it probably is. And no harm, no foul.
19: Right.
20: Because it was, I was just kind of curious. Now, look, Bud Selig and that group took care of Hank at times.
19: Mm-hmm.
20: But he also said, hey, by the way, my relationship here in Atlanta is obviously my cemented relationship.
19: Yeah.
20: But he played, you know, his first minor league team was in Wisconsin.
19: Really?
20: Eau Claire? I believe the first place he, after he signed, it was Eau Claire up in Wisconsin.
19: I think I did know that.
20: Yeah.
19: That does sound right.
20: Yeah. Listen, I love the fact that Milwaukee still pays tribute the way they can when they do. All right. Pitchers with 10 or more strikeouts per nine, lower than two walks per nine. This year, minimum 60 innings. Chris Sale,
19: okay.
20: Tarik Skubal, Logan Henderson.
19: What?
20: If you would like the numbers, by the way, since May 5th, Ozzy is hitting 218, 276, 362 in 93 games.
19: Mm.
20: 218, 276, 362.
19: Yeah.
20: That ain't enough, as they like to say.
19: No.
20: Hey, do you know what distinction Jim Jarvis holds for this team this year?
19: Best hair.
20: Yeah, that might not be... okay, how about another one?
19: I don't know.
20: He's the only Braves rookie with a home run this year.
19: Really?
20: Chicago, the White Sox have 54 home runs by rookies. Boston Red Sox have none. And the Minnesota Twins, Atlanta Braves, and Texas Rangers each have one apiece.
19: Yeah, I was going to say.
20: One home run from a rookie. Jim Jarvis is the only rookie to hit a home run. In case you are wondering, the guy on the mound tonight, Graham, here's what he's done. If you want a little bit of hope, 22 home runs in his last seven outings.
19: Mm.
20: And those, by the way, are not complete games. So it's not that amount of runs in seven, nine-inning starts.
19: Right.
20: It's a lot less than that.
19: Yes.
20: So he's given up runs. His ERA for the year has taken a hit as of late. Jorge Polanco, he was signed to replace Pete Alonso at first base for the Mets. He just finished his season. 37 games, 20 hits, 2 homers, 6 RBI.
19: Mm.
20: And they paid him.
19: It didn't work out very well.
20: They're paying Pete Alonso money, but he's having season-ending ankle surgery.
19: Mm.
20: All-star stat of the day. Here it is, Chicago White Sox on August 22nd. Very important date.
19: Okay.
20: August 22nd. 2024, they were in last place 42 and a half games out. 2025, last place 31 games back.
19: God.
20: 2026, first place 3.5 games ahead as we ended August 22nd. That's a 3-year run for the Chicago White Sox.
19: That is insanity.
20: If you want to know how good Ryan Howard was for the Phillies in terms of hitting home runs, Ryan Howard hit 225 home runs in his first 751 games as a Philly. Kyle Schwarber, who had man strength because he had played in baseball, Kyle Schwarber's hit 225 home runs in 751 games as a Philadelphia Philly. Ryan Howard did it at the beginning of his career.
19: Yeah.
20: This guy has done it in the, look at me, I'm strong, you're going to pay me a lot of money. But it's the same exact amount of home runs and the same exact amount of games.
19: Ryan Howard was so good, and he kind of gets overlooked.
20: Did you see, by the way, Schwarber, you said, how to walk off today?
19: Yes.
20: Do you know that he hit a 47-mile-an-hour pitch, 108 off the bat? For a home run.
19: That's almost impossible.
20: He turned a 47-mile-per-hour pitch into a 108 off the bat. So that's like the guy in beer league softball who doesn't really understand what his reflexes need to be.
19: Yeah.
20: When you flip one up like that and you just watch, those types of things will get you killed.
19: Yes,
20: and
19: they will.
20: Look, I'll finish with this. I didn't even know it was like players, we could wear what we want week until I saw it Friday.
19: Yeah.
20: I will tell you, somebody put a picture. Chandler Simpson, who's from here, went to St. Pius. He's been using a Simpsons bat this week.
19: That's awesome.
20: I mean, it's literally a Simpsons bat if you look at it. I don't know if it's the best bat. I'm not necessarily a huge Simpsons fan. But I do understand that sometimes it is okay to be young and show your age.
19: Right.
20: And carrying a Simpsons bat. You know, some guys had Wonder Boy.
19: Mm-hmm.
20: There were a whole lot of things going on. I think there was a French fry bat. Whatever. But a Simpsons bat in a Major League Baseball game will let you know that, oh, yeah, man, some of these guys are really young, and they don't care.
19: That's pretty awesome. I would get one of those little bat cases and put that up in my memorabilia room.
20: Oh, I'm sure. I'm sure with the markings of hopefully a little bit of contact,
19: mm-hmm.
20: you will actually be retired. Well, you're gonna have to retire it after this weekend.
19: Well, sure.
20: Major League Baseball, we have rules.
19: Right.
20: You can use that Simpsons bat
19: fun.
20: This weekend.
19: Can't be fun except for that one weekend.
20: A lot of cleats and a lot of colors, too.
19: Yes, there are.
20: All right, ready to play?
19: I am ready to play.
20: All right, how much time we have? What time we have?
19: Yeah, 7 minutes.
20: All right. I have in my grubby little hand, thank you, Lucas, because it's alphabetized.
19: Mm-hmm.
20: I have the 14 guys coming into today that had 80 or more RBI in a season.
19: I said Kyle Schwarber before the break, so I'm going to go with Kyle Schwarber.
20: That's wrong.
4: Really?
12: Oh, no.
20: 76.
19: I know Yordan Alvarez is up there.
20: Yordan Alvarez.
19: He's got like 400 RBIs at this point.
20: Yordan Alvarez is certainly up there.
19: How about Pete Alonso?
20: Pete Alonso was on there.
19: How about Pete Crow Armstrong? How about James Wood?
20: Not yet.
19: Oh, because he's hurt.
12: Oh, no.
20: Scored a bunch of runs.
19: Sticking with the Nationals, C.J. Abrams.
20: C.J. Abrams is on this list.
19: Sticking with the Nationals again, he's no longer there, but Luis Garcia. How about Joe Adell?
20: Not yet, although he's been...
12: No.
20: He's got 20 home runs.
19: Yeah.
20: You know, during the trade deadline talk, I brought him up. Now, we got Lane Thomas, but mm-hmm. I had said, hey, is there a chance that anybody's going to be interested in Joe Adell? Yeah.
19: Probably would have been a good idea.
20: Yeah, well, I mean, again, you don't... To tell me what's working after the trade deadline a few weeks. No, seriously.
19: I know.
20: It's literally a few weeks after. Some guys are going to be better than others, but remember, there are certain teams that did deals to not just... be a tick better. They need to be better when it matters. If there's a race, wild card race, division race, and then the postseason. So all of the grading, see, Mally, all of the grading you can do start by start, or you can do it every week for a guy who's hitting. But at the end, we're really going to get that, oh, wait, that guy was a difference maker, probably with a capital D.
19: Yeah. Let's go Junior Caminero. And again, these are the 14 players with 80 or more RBI.
20: I think Junior Caminero and Pete Crow Armstrong are the only guys to lead off a game with a home run and hit a walk-off in the same game. But I think it hadn't happened in 16 years, and it happened twice in a week.
19: I was going to say, because it happened last week. Pete Crow Armstrong did it last week, right?
20: But both guys did it in a one-week span.
19: Yeah, it was like recent.
20: Yeah, but it hadn't happened. I mean, I got a number someplace at how long it had been.
19: It's been a little while. Let's go with Shohei Ohtani. How about, I have Shohei down on twice on here. How about Ben Rice? I was going to say William Contreras, but I know that's wrong because we're playing them and I have the stats pulled up right in front of me.
20: By the way, Stanton went down again. He might not be playing this
19: shocking.
20: Year. I'll go back to it in case you hadn't heard it. The greatest line I've ever heard about him. If he wanted the summers off, he should have been a teacher.
19: Mm-hmm.
20: He's got 456 home runs. Do you know in 2017 he won the MVP? Mm-hmm. The next year he finished 19th, and he hasn't had an MVP vote in the top 25 since. He's another one of those guys that if you really look at what the slowdown was, he was tracking a Hall of Fame career, no doubt about it. Now, will he get there? I don't know. Does he need 500 home runs? I don't know. He's a 258 lifetime hitter. He's only got 1,600 hits. This was a guy that was, in 2017, as that season ended, my God, wait till you see what this guy does. And while the home runs continued, he has a 31, 34. A lot of the other stuff is, it feels like it's going to be missing.
19: Yeah. For, you know, he's a former superstar. And nobody on the Yankees really should be out of sight, out of mind. He is so out of sight, out of mind.
20: I think he's anger-inducing. No, I'm serious. I think he's anger-inducing now for most Yankee fans.
19: I don't doubt it. I don't doubt it one bit. All right, but these are the 14 players with 80 or more RBI. Brandon Lau.
20: Yes.
19: How about...
20: which, by the way, was a hell of a pickup.
19: Yes, it was. How about the guy Josh Bell, did he get there?
20: Not yet.
4: No.
19: How about Andy Páez?
20: Who just got hurt.
4: No.
20: Páez is there.
19: Páez had a great start to the season. How many are left? I got four left? Is it four? Four left.
20: Can I tell you, you missed the guy who's leading all the baseball.
19: I was about to say, Sal Stewart.
20: Sal Stewart's leading all the baseball.
19: How about...
20: which, by the way, might be the best kept secret. Sal Stewart, I don't know if he's going to cross 100 first. I don't know if he'll get there.
19: He might get there first. What's he at?
20: 97.
19: Oh, he's at 97. Okay.
20: You missed, actually. It's really funny. Sal Stewart, the two other guys right behind him.
19: Really?
20: Yeah.
19: Oh, gosh.
20: Most famous.
19: Oh, Jordan Walker, Home Run Derby.
20: 96, one behind him.
19: And how many? I got two left. Oh, let's go.
20: They're not even gettable. I'm just going to tell you right now.
19: Not even gettable.
20: No.
19: Let's play Who's That Guy. We got time. Let's play Who's That Guy. Two left.
20: His name sounds fake. First initial, last initial.
19: His name
20: are both
19: sounds
20: same.
19: Fake.
20: It does. I'm just going to tell you, it sounds like it's... Am I allowed to say this? It sounds like it should be in porn.
19: Oh, God. Dylan Dingler.
20: Yeah, I wasn't kidding about that.
19: It does.
20: Oh, when somebody's kind of big, they call him Big End.
19: Burley. Alec Burleson.
20: At 96 RBI.
19: God, so
20: Jordan Walker is 96 RBI.
19: So it's Sal Stewart and then...
20: Walker and Burleson.
19: Walker. Walker and Burleson on the Cardinals, 2 and 3. That's amazing.
20: Yeah, C.J. Abrams. It goes down to Páez, who has 80. Pete Crow Armstrong has 80.
19: Who's the closest Brave?
20: Lau has 80.
19: It's Matt, right? Closest Brave's got to be Matt.
20: Yeah, I think so.
19: Yeah.
20: But I couldn't even tell you what number he's at now.
19: Matt, I'm looking at it now.
20: I got blinded by the Sal Stewart as 97 RBI.
19: Matt's got 77.
20: Okay.
19: So he's there. He's close. Well,
20: how about by end of day? seriously, right. How about end of business day today? Because we ain't done our business yet today.
19: By midnight tonight, Matt better be up over 80 RBI. That would be great. That would be phenomenal. That would be tremendous if that were to happen. But again, this is... I hate to harken back to last year. It did feel like last year yesterday. I mean, it felt like last year.
20: Yeah, there have been times. Again, the month of June, we had talked about it. It says, okay, well, I have nine more outs. I would like to get my bullpen with a lead again. I would like to maybe get into one of those sort of stretches where you go, by the way, if a guy blows it, if a guy doesn't have a hold, or then you're able to come back late, that's another part of baseball. You know, we have a two-run lead, we give it back, and now we're actually going to score three times in the last three innings.
19: Yeah.
20: You know, we'll go 2-1, 1-2, 3-0-0-0. I don't care. But yeah, there are these moments when you're just seeing those zeros across the board, and there's way too many of them. Let's say it again. I don't even know if we did this. Yeah, we must have done it to start the show. 80 innings, 66 with zeros, if you look at the final box score. You know, the infamous picture in your mind, the Little League field,
19: right,
20: and somebody's going up there putting zeros. They're hanging zeros on the hooks, like the old days. They have 66 of those.
19: Yeah.
20: 66.
19: That's, I don't even know if they had that many boards out there in those Little League fields. They might run out of zeros at this point. But.
20: And then runners in scoring position for the last nine games, not good.
19: No.
20: And the inability to take leads, not good.
19: No, just steal, bunt, walk, I don't care. Just do something to provide a little bit of a spark. I am interested to see what happens with Michael Harris, the second leading off, because he has actually been pretty good. He's probably been the only little bit of a bright spot for the Braves offense over the course of the last few times. All right.

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0: Welcome inside the Truist Studios here in the Battery Atlanta. Barrett Salee and Chris Domino with you. We're getting you ready for game three between the Braves and the Brewers. 7:10 first pitch from Journey Bank Ballpark, historic Bowman Field in Williamsport, Pennsylvania. It is the Little League Classic, a game that if you've been watching ESPN all day, they have been showing everything from the Brewers landing and going through the fans and signing autographs and taking pictures. And then an hour later, the Braves land. They show them getting off the plane, their trip to the Little League World Series, signing autographs, taking pictures, and Michael Harris II and Ronald Acuna Jr. looking like kids in candy stores. Let's be honest, both of those guys are like giant kids sometimes. They are having a good time in Williamsport, but now it's time to get down to business as the Braves try to find something, some way, somehow to manage at least, or to manage one win out of not only this series, but one win this week. It's been rough. It's been real rough.
7: Yeah, and in case you don't know, Philadelphia won again today, six runs in the bottom of the ninth. Kyle Schwarber hits a walk-off. They're 2.5 back now to start the evening. And again, people started to look the other day at the American League, and there's a team leading the division that was one game under 500, and this is this, and we got to be all crazy about whatever it is we're going to be crazy about. Well, you don't get guaranteed anything. You don't get guaranteed health. You don't get guaranteed good luck. You don't get guaranteed a whole bunch of things. And then location, location, location comes into play. Yeah, the idea that you can be 20 games over 500 and feel like the world is collapsing, or at least you have people all around you going, why aren't you better? Legitimate question. Because you had 2 months where you were as good, if not better than anybody in baseball. Then you had a month where you certainly weren't. This month, you're proven once again to not be that. Thank goodness your pitching has been what it's been, because you'd be in worse shape than 10-10 this month.
0: Mm-hmm.
7: You know, it doesn't even feel like this team has won 10 games this month. They have, in large part because the pitching had been good enough on enough occasions where you're a .500 baseball team. It feels worse than that, though.

0: And it feels worse because Philadelphia is right behind you. It feels worse because Milwaukee has opened up the distance between you and them. You can't catch the Dodgers even if you're not winning. And as I said, the object in the rearview mirror once again is down to a place where you go, yeah, I see them.
1: Yeah.
0: You see them clearly. Those are the Philadelphia Phillies.
1: Yeah, they are. Six runs in the bottom of the ninth today to finish off the sweep of the St. Louis Cardinals. They've won nine straight. And, you know, it seems like only yesterday that lead in the division was nine games, and now it's down to 2.5.
0: I'm going to tell you what Philadelphia did today, because, again, I'm on a roll with numbers. If you missed the earlier show, I would say go find it, download it, because there's a lot of stuff going on. If you're on Twitter, at Chris Domino, I think Milwaukee has brought something out in me that's just, I don't want to say it's enraging me, but it certainly is, it's tripped my trigger a little bit. The Philadelphia Phillies scored six runs in the bottom of the ninth today to win a game.
1: Mm-hmm.
0: If you look at the last nine games, 80 innings worth of baseball, 80 innings worth of baseball. If you took the Braves' two best runs in an individual half inning, 3-3, you equal what Philadelphia did today to win a baseball game.
1: God.
0: I'm just telling you, in the last nine games, we had a three-run inning and a three-run inning, and nothing more than that. So if you add that up, in the last nine games, our two best offensive innings add up to what Philadelphia did today in a half an inning to win a baseball game.
1: Yeah. It's when you put it that way,
0: I'm turning into John Nash over here. I got numbers flying around my head. I got imaginary friends. I have a whole, I got a shed that just has a bunch of pictures with string and yarn connecting a whole bunch of things, and none of it is actually, when you add it up, is equaling very good news right now.
1: No, nothing is. Nothing is. Going back to yesterday.
0: By the way, if you're too young for the John Nash thing, ask somebody in your family. If you haven't seen the movie, watch it. It's an Academy Award performance.
1: Oh, man. So, but going back to yesterday, look, and we've talked about this a lot, how it hasn't been the starting pitching. I know everyone's complaining about the starting pitching, that you didn't add somebody at the deadline. It's been fine. It's been better than fine. Not even since then, just really all year long, the starting pitching has been, you know, one of the better rotations in all of Major League Baseball. It's been the offense. It was the offense in June. It's the offense right now. And when Martin Perez made that error in the fourth inning, and then Jake Bowers hit that two-run home run to cap off a 12-pitch at-bat, and the score was 4-1, I mean, it's our job to watch the game, but, I mean, half of me wanted to tune out. I mean, I knew it was over. It was insurmountable at 4-1 yesterday.
0: And that was a number we've given a multiple of times recently. If you give up four, well, you got to get five to win, and five has just been, it's been a bear for this team. So it happened in June. It happened at times certainly last year where you looked around and you said, this one doesn't feel as winnable as it should. Well, what do you mean? I have 15 more outs. I got 15 more outs. Yeah. Okay. We didn't put up another run.
1: Yeah.
0: You know, so there have been a lot of zeros, as we said, in the last nine games. And without handing the baseball over to a bullpen that can be as good as anybody's in baseball and has been this side of maybe San Diego, now Milwaukee is sort of woken up. On Friday afternoon, it was probably even before that, we had looked at this series and we had said, oh, it's going to be really tough to try to find your offensive swag against these guys. It's possible.
1: Yeah.
0: Doable. We beat Mazeroski earlier in the year, but it's the wrong group to try to get healthy offensively against, and it's proven in the first two games to be a fact.
1: Yeah, and then we'll introduce you to Shane Drouin a little later in the show, but he's no picnic either.
0: No,
1: so
0: thank goodness. So it's been a little bit of a struggle for him lately.
1: It has.
0: Again, we've also lost to guys who had 5.5 ERAs multiple times this year.
1: That is true, and for obvious reasons. So it is a little bit of a different lineup, too. You'll hear from Walt Weiss a little bit later. I think it's clear that going into this game, there, I wouldn't say desperation. I wouldn't say panic, concern. I think there's definite concern now to a point where, yes, Walt's going to mix things up, but it goes back to something that he said after the game yesterday. They've become too reliant on the home run, and abundantly clear.
0: Did he say that yesterday?
1: Oh, yeah. Yeah. He said that after the game. It was yesterday or 2 days ago. Might have been 2 days ago.
0: Okay. So me bringing that up, this is a really good time to bring it up because everybody in the organization realizes it. Yeah. Your reliance on a home run has become an over-reliance.
1: Yes, it has.
0: Okay, so it's official now.
1: Yes, it's official now.
0: Right.
1: Before we continue, let's pause 10 seconds for station identification on the Atlanta Braves Radio Network.
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0: I just want to make sure we have this right. I had given you that he had given up five home runs in his last five starts, Logan Henderson. How do we do against him?
1: That would be, I think, a zero.
0: Okay.
1: A zero.
0: Okay. Yep. No home runs?
1: No.
0: All right. Guy in the mound today, let's see, in his last five starts, he's given up 3, 6, 2, and 5. He had a good one his last time out. It was actually only two innings. So 5 1/3, he gave up 3. 5, he gave up 6. 6, he gave up 2. 6, he gave up 5. Okay, look, he's given up some runs. I wish I felt a little bit better about that. He's given up 3 home runs in his last 5 starts. I wish I felt a little bit better about that.
1: Yeah, it's, you know, I think for this team, we've talked about it a lot lately. The Braves have become a little bit of a one-trick pony with reliance on the home runs. If that's the case, and you saw, and we've seen, an extended slump with the offense in June, an extended slump now, there's got to be some way to snap out of this.
0: Yeah, I just can't believe on Friday pregame we had talked about just that at all. And now, just to hear it out loud from my manager, it's not that he doesn't know what's going on, but to actually let it be known as publicly as yesterday's postgame mm-hmm. would be, that you now realize that there are different ways that you go in a baseball game. And hitting 3-run homers is fun, and it's 1-run lead becomes a 4-run lead, and again, it's that high-five moment. Well, we're not having those. And we're just going around and trying to piecemeal how to score enough runs. And you can't ask this staff to do really much more than it's done for a lot of the times when this offense just has let them down or it stayed on the bus.
1: Yeah, it was yesterday that when Walt said they were a little too reliant on home runs.
0: Again, I looked at you yesterday. I had a hard time saying the word over-reliance. I just remember it like it was yesterday because that's been absolutely a problem with this team.
1: Yeah, it has. It has. It's been very frustrating. So
0: mark the tape, Joe, every once in a while. Just mark the tape.
1: Steal, walk, bunt, I don't care. Whatever it is, get some runs because we have become too reliant on the home run and they just aren't coming. And again, you've got to win games when your game plan doesn't work. When plan A goes wrong, you've got to move to plan B. And it does feel like from this offense, there's just doesn't exist right now. So hopefully that will change. We did talk about the lineups. We'll get to those after the break. But first, Walt Weiss sat down with Ben Engram earlier in the afternoon. Here is that conversation. It's the Walt Weiss Report.
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4: 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And before we dive into this game, Walt, how was the tour of the Little League Complex that you and the team experienced earlier today?
5: Yeah, it went great. You know, first time I've ever been there. A lot of people, man. And a lot more people than I thought. But it was good. I think the players enjoyed it. I think for most of us, first time doing this, this Little League game. So pretty cool experience.
4: Yeah, it definitely is. Where did you play Little League baseball?
5: Well, I was born and raised in a town called Suffern, New York. So it's a suburb of New York City. So, yeah, I remember my Little League days pretty well. You know, I played for the Yankees in my Little League district. And, it's about as pure as it gets playing baseball at that age.
4: Definitely. Do you remember any coaches along the way that even back then had a big impact on you?
5: Well, I remember my coach there was Coach Simpson. Yeah, he coached me in Little League as a Yankee. Man, I can't believe I still remember that, but I do. But yeah, no, good times, man. Great memories.
4: Yeah, definitely. And for so many of us, that's where our love of the game started. So it's really cool we get to come back here and play at Williamsport and play this Little League game. For your lineup here tonight, obviously looking for a win here on the final game of the series. A good shakeup at the lineup tonight with Michael going to the top and Ozzie Albies batting cleanup.
5: Yeah, you know, facing the lefty. And look, Michael's been swinging the bat really well. So just want to get him to the top there. And you know, not big changes, but a couple little changes in the lineup. Try to spark something here. But, like I said, Michael's really been swinging well.
4: It definitely has. One final question for you. Tyler Mahle going tonight. He just saw these guys at the end of July when he was a member of the Giants and pitched very well against them. So does that help him to have that maybe still fresh on his mind facing this lineup here recently?
5: I think so, you know, to some degree. I typically think that, the more familiarity you have, it probably the edge goes toward the hitters after seeing a pitcher. But it can work the other way, too, you know. And at the end of the day, it's just about executing pitches, whether they're familiar with you or not.
4: All right, well, looking forward to this one. Best of luck, and we'll catch up with you after the game. Appreciate it, Walt.
5: Okay, thanks, Ben.
4: This has been the Walt Weiss Report on the Atlanta Braves Radio Network.
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1: 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It'll be Tyler Mahle and Shane Drohan on the mound. We'll preview that matchup a little bit later in the show. But first, let's get to today's lineups. And leading off for the Brewers in left field is Jackson Churio. Batting second and playing second is Bryce Terang. Batting third, the catcher, William Contreras. Batting fourth in right field is Jake Bowers. Batting fifth, the first baseman, Andrew Vaughn. Batting sixth, the designated hitter, Christian Yelich. Batting seventh, the shortstop, Joey Ortiz. Batting eighth in center field is Garrett Mitchell. And batting ninth, the third baseman, David Hamilton. And they will be behind Shane Drohan. For the Braves, leading off in center field is Michael Harris II. Batting second, the right fielder, Ronald Acuna Jr. Batting third, the first baseman, Matt Olson. Batting fourth and playing second base is Ozzie Albies. Batting fifth, the designated hitter, Drake Baldwin. Batting sixth in left field is Lane Thomas. Batting seventh, the shortstop, Mauricio Dubon. Batting eighth and playing third base is Austin Riley. And batting ninth, doing the catching, is Sean Murphy. And they'll be behind Tyler Mahle. So a big shakeup. You heard Walt talk about it. Michael Harris the second bumping up to that leadoff spot. Drake Baldwin down to the fifth spot. I think it's clear at this point, Ronald Acuña Jr. and Drake Baldwin both going through a slump at the same time is extremely suboptimal, especially when the bottom of the lineup's actually been doing its job a little bit. So got to find a way to mix things up. And, you know, Michael Harris II's been really offensively, him and Yastrzemski have been the only two bright spots.
0: Yeah, you're looking for him to, you know, obviously the get on base numbers are the thing. And if there's a fifth at bat to be found, try to get it for the guy who might actually be your best hitter right now, best overall hitter. If Matt Olson is going to be the power, need for that to get flipped back on again. And if anybody else wants to contribute, fantastic.
1: Mm-hmm.
0: Let's find out if it can happen as early as tonight. I think I'm a little bit flustered because I've already now gotten my fourth sort of ha-ha funny with the Little League World Series going on and this game being played there where guys are like, what are you worried about? Think about how many home runs the Braves could hit tonight in that Little League ballpark.
1: Oh, no.
0: Yeah. So we've gotten to the point of funnies where it's, don't worry, tonight, I think we hit some home runs. I see 12-year-olds hit home runs. And I was like, I don't even want to answer. And I don't even want to like laugh because the fifth time it's not funny. The first couple of times it was, well, yeah, I was expecting this. And then it's just happened in the last hour. Just gotten messages, people I don't know, and a couple of texts from people that I do saying, thank God we're playing in the place we're playing in tonight. This can get better quickly.
1: What is Lemony Stadium is 250? I think it's 250 all across.
0: I'm not sure.
1: That, I honestly have my concerns about that at this point with the Braves. You know, and we've seen though with this Brewers team, they don't hit a lot of home runs, but the home run killed us last game with Jake Bowers. But William Contreras is a perfect example. Put the ball in play. Just put the ball in play. He's been killing the Braves this series. So, you know, I'm interested to see what happens with this new lineup because we've talked about it. Just do something. Do something. If Michael Harris II's on base, run, sacrifice, but whatever. Just do something to get moving and get people, put pressure on them at some point.
0: I don't want to put a cart in front of the horse, but it does feel like, you hate to say this, because when do you say it when things aren't going very well? Man, a day off can't come soon enough.
1: Mm-hmm.
0: Well, you don't have the day off today. So it's not about the day off yet. You're playing nighttime baseball. The world is watching if the world wants to watch. By the way, Milwaukee, again, the best record in baseball. They don't play a lot of Sunday night games because maybe they're not quite sexy enough for everybody else. But consistently good. Again, they haven't gotten over the hump. Consistently good. Maybe that doesn't play. It's not the Yankees. It's not the Red Sox. It's not Yankees versus Red Sox. It's not the Dodgers. It's not the Cubs. It's not us at times.
1: Yeah.
0: So Milwaukee gets a little bit of the, and by the way, as I say that, Pat Murphy is up on the screen right now.
1: Yes, he is.
0: Wearing his uniform, which is just so classic. It's John Gibbons-ish, except I believe that he didn't cut his own sleeves. That sweatshirt, that hoodie that he has might have actually come with short sleeves. Gibbons and Bill Belichick.
1: I was going to say, it's Belichick-like.
0: Yeah, they do it themselves a lot of times, but this looks like it's team... That looks like it's team-regulated gear for their manager.
1: It does look like team-regulated gear, but yeah, a lot of pomp, a lot of circumstance. It's going to be fun.
0: His first 2 years, he was manager of the year in the National League.
1: Yeah.
0: His first 2 years managing in professional baseball, managing at this level. And you can make a case that, is he supposed to get it again? Now, I don't think he will, because I don't think anybody wins manager of the year 3 years in a row, and probably this team is wink-wink too good to be the manager a year again, but... I can make a case that he's certainly qualified to be the manager of the year again this year.
1: And isn't he the oldest manager in Major League Baseball? I think he's the oldest right now. I think that's right.
0: Okay.
1: Might not be right.
0: I don't know. If I'm ripping through because you got a couple of 30.
1: He might be.
0: Is Walt?
1: Walt's younger.
0: Walt's 63. How old is Pat Murphy?
1: He's got to be 65, 66, I think.
0: I don't know.
1: He's up there. Both of them look and act very young, but. I think he's the oldest. We'll have to double check that and do that after the break. But
0: Well, let me tell you something. Like Brian Snicker, late in life, it was worth the wait.
1: Yeah. Yes. Yes, it was. Interested to see what Sean Murphy does. Anytime Sean Murphy's in the lineup, we have to wonder, okay, is he going to show you anything offensively? We haven't seen it yet. Hopefully things get right at what's called historic Bowman Field. We did see Brewer Hicklin, Brent Suter, you know, sliding down that hill with all the kids in the boxes, the cardboard boxes. So you know, it's going to be fun, but hopefully things get serious here in about an hour and the Braves get a win.
0: Pat Murphy, Terry Francona, Don Mattingly, all older than Walt Weiss. 67, 67, 65, Walt at 63.
1: There we go. There we go. All right. Before we take a break and get to the next segment, let's get our defensive play of the game.
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12: 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How did he do that?
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12: 0-1, bunting at the third baseline, Pratt. Barehanded by Riley, sends it over. Great play. That's terrific. It had to be perfect, and it was for Austin Riley. He was playing in just in case Pratt put one down. And that roller on the grass right inside the third baseline, barehanded and turned into an out by Riley.
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1: Welcome Welcome back. 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You know, this is the Little League special, the special game. They do Field of Dreams game. They do all kinds of other games. This is the one that I think is more entertaining for the players because they kind of get to relive their childhood. And, you know, this is, you know, all the kids are going to be there. I believe the only tickets that are sold are for the players and their parents.
0: I think so.
1: I think that, so that'll be a, it'll be a fun experience. And you saw all the players gathering around trying to get autographs and pictures. I mean, it just kind of, you heard Walt talk about it. It's like pure baseball with this event, with the kids, and the tournament they go through. And, you know, I remember all of us played Little League at some point, played baseball at some point. And, you know, a lot of us probably had a coach that, you know, left an impression on them. You heard Walt talk about it. Mine was Len Cheek at East Marietta back in the day. I mean, there are, this is the time of year or time of their lives, these kids, where they have, these are core memories and they will all remember what happens today.
0: I'm over it now. I just remember when all this started, when we started to televise these games. And by the way, the ABC, it does matter, many, many years ago, the Little League Finals used to be on ABC, 3:30 mm-hmm. in the afternoon, Wide World of Sports.
1: Yeah.
0: It was this thing called, and Joe, you probably, have you ever heard of Wide World of Sports? Okay, it was the, you know, the thrill of victory, agony, defeat. They would mm-hmm. actually have people jumping over barrels on ice. Evel Knievel made appearances and bowling and whatever. But they did the Little League World Series a few times, but it was never this coverage. ESPN has taken it, obviously, to a new level. And I remember when this all started, I was like, you know, we're setting a lot of these kids up to actually fail on a very big stage. Mm-hmm. Is it problematic? It doesn't have to be. Can it be? Sure. Mm-hmm. No doubt about it. I mean, we've seen kids crying. I think I saw Kyle Tucker crying in a dugout the other day. You know, this game can humble you, yeah. but I wasn't sure if at 12 it was really the best way to go about it.
1: Mm-hmm.
0: All of these kids playing in this have grown up watching this.
1: Yeah.
0: My guess is if you asked all of them for an opportunity to play on TV in an event like this, the answer is going to be yes. So once I realized the answer is going to be yes, I pulled back on my trepidation.
1: Right.
0: My trepidation was always based upon, man, this is going to be tough. Because you got a winner and you get a loser, and sometimes it's an error, and sometimes it's giving up the home run, and sometimes it's, I don't know, getting thrown out of the base,
1: yeah,
0: stumbling, falling down, striking out. And I just wasn't really sure how I felt about it. I came to the conclusion a few years ago that every one of these kids would absolutely love an opportunity to do it.
1: Yeah, oh, for sure.
0: They have no guarantees on how it might go, but if they want to do it, so be it. Let it happen.
1: Yeah. And if you fail, you fail and, you know, move on. But it's, you know, it's awesome to see. You know, I think for everybody around baseball to celebrate the game for the game. That's what this is. It's a celebration of everything that, you know, this sport is from the time you're 4 years old to the time you're 40 and 50
0: yeah,
1: and 80.
0: As long as the adults stop cheating. That
1: well,
0: would be
1: yeah, that's
0: nice.
1: Yeah, like the guy in Tulsa.
0: I can name a bunch of places.
1: Well, yeah,
0: it's just
1: true.
0: It's not supposed to happen.
1: No,
0: I'm not telling you the kids are the greatest thing in the world just because they're playing baseball, but I can tell you the adults are more problematic than the kids a lot of times.
1: Oh, as 100% they are. Present company excluded, of course. We're not problems.
0: Yeah, listen, I don't know what you do with your kid in baseball. I know what I did in soccer. I got out of the way, man. I ain't talking to nobody.
1: I try to get out of the way as well. I try to stay as far away and just observe.
0: Oh, and by the way, Kinley Rasmus, it's just another one of those where you go, we've seen young women playing in this thing now. They're not even young women. They're girls. And to watch that has just been thoroughly entertaining.
1: What was the 2014, 2015 Monet Davis? Monet Davis, yeah. Yeah, she burst on the scene and everybody was talking about her.
0: Kinley Rasmus actually tied 8 strikeouts in a 6-inning appearance in the Little League World Series, as in like a game played in Williamsburg.
1: Yeah, it's going to be fun. And ESPN has been blowing it all up and having a good old time with it.
0: I'll tell you something too, man. Some of these kids are 12 years old.
1: Yeah.
0: They're big.
1: When we went to Cooperstown with my 12-year-old, some of these kids, I think, had beards and maybe
0: families.
1: Driver's license and families and all that stuff.
0: Whatever, man. If you can prove they're 12, again, with the real paperwork,
1: real
0: God
1: paperwork.
0: Bless all of them.
1: Real paperwork, exactly. All right, we'll take a break. When we come back, we'll preview tonight's pitching matchup. 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
1: 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Tyler Malley will be on the mound for the Braves. Shane Drouin for the Brewers. 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
1: Shane Drouin, 27 years old, 6'2", 202 out of Florida State. He was a fifth-round pick in 2020 in the COVID draft. He went 6-4 this year so far. 3.86 ERA, 33 walks, 99 strikeouts, a 125 whip, and a 242 batting average. Been a little bit of an odd year for him. He started as a reliever, then he became a starter in the beginning of June. Then last time out, he was out of the bullpen again, where he went two innings, gave up one hit, two walks, no earned runs. Got a wide variety of pitches to choose from. Four-seamer, slider, sinker, curveball, cutter in his arsenal. Fastball in the high 90s. Opponents have a tough time with that fastball, hitting 141 against it. He's had a very up and down and sideways and all over the place kind of season.
0: Yeah, he's a 27-year-old rookie. And even though you go to college, that 2020 draft, a little bit of baseball taken away from these guys, but 27 seems a little bit oldish to make a major league debut, even with college. But as you said, he's worked actually both out of the pen, now going to make his 15th start. If you're looking at a number, it's 100 innings for the first time in his major league career. I have no idea how much work he might have done in the minors. We talk all the time about stress of being a major leaguer, especially on a team that's contending. I don't know if he's going to be now. Woodruff, we found out, might not be getting a surgery. Could he make it back for the postseason? This is one of those guys that proved to be over here, then we'll put you in this job over here. Just give us what we expect. Nothing more, nothing less. If you're asking for the back-end starter guy to be this guy, at 27 years old, he's held his water. I mean, again, it doesn't look like. There were no numbers that really indicate it's been too much for him. Maybe it's because he actually had a lot of innings pitched in the minor leagues, and certainly in college, that maybe helped him prepare for this.
1: Yeah, he was acquired in the Caleb Durbin trade. He's had a very odd minor league career. His whiff rate was very good. Then he went through the Rule 5 draft, took a detour from the White Sox to the Red Sox, and now he's in Milwaukee. You don't see a lot of Rule 5 guys that, or people that have gone through the Rule 5 process lately. So he is one of a few. So it'll be interesting to see what he can do. And then Tyler Mahle, you can point at his 4.53 ERA for the season. I don't really care. Since coming over, he's 1-1 with a 1.45 ERA, 3 walks and 19 strikeouts.
0: Yeah, and I actually think that ERA goes back at least one or two other starts.
1: Yeah.
0: At the end of the day, again, a guy that if you want to say, well, he's not enough, that's fine. I would blame the offense again, certainly more than him or really much else what that's gone on the mound. But he's going to be pitching against an opponent. He's going to be pitching against not Mizorowski, not Henderson, but he's pitching against a guy, so throw that out. But he's also pitching against his own offense. Please, for you, don't commit the error yourself. Don't have anything go on behind you. I keep saying this because it's, if I'm not going to rely on my offense or if I can't rely on my offense to any kind of abundance, 5 runs plus, I need to be clean. I need to keep the walks down. I need to make sure that, I don't know, throw a guy out at second trying to come up with a steal. Throw a guy out at third because he's overly aggressive. Do those types of things because it just feels like to give extra outs, to give extra 90 feet, it's not serving this team very well. So he's pitching against his own offense to some degree, just like we said Friday and Saturday.
1: Yep. It's going to be wild. And I think with Tyler Mahle, you know, the four seamer splitter cutter since coming to the Braves, you know, Braves had a game plan for him. Eliminate some pitches and focus on, you know, an uptick in the splitter. And it's been working great. It's been working great.
0: You know, they had said we have something. And sometimes that's mechanics. Sometimes that's what side of the rubber. Mm-hmm. Sometimes it's just we think that you need to do this more, do this less. And then counts, maybe mix it up a little bit. Give them things that they're not overly expecting. That's coming off a scouting report.
1: We'll see if he can get it done today in Williamsport. We'll take a break. When we come back, we'll get the keys to tonight's game. This is the Ford Leadoff Show on the Atlanta Braves Radio Network.
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1: Welcome back. 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Barrett Sully and Chris Domino with you. Braves and Brewers game three. Final game of the three-game set as the Braves look to avoid the sweep. They've moved from Milwaukee to Williamsport. I know people probably wondering what this field will look like. 345 down the left field line, 405 to center, 350 to right. And it's got a little bit of a triples alley to right center. So this is a big field for these two teams tonight.
0: Yeah, they just showed an overhead, and it doesn't look... because you don't have anything sort of in the outfield.
1: Yeah.
0: It looks small.
1: Yeah.
0: And again, I said this before, and it really is the truth. Most of the fields we played high school baseball on are the same dimensions as a professional ballpark.
1: Yeah.
0: You know, some of them are actually bigger. Some high school fields are bigger than some of the parks in the major leagues. But when you see the aerial and you just see bleachers behind, whether it's an illusion, because I guess it is, it does look like a smaller baseball field in totality, not just the building.
1: Yeah.
0: The field itself. I just saw that. I was like, Oh, and then I remember the numbers. I was like, no, that's a regular size baseball.
1: It's a big, spot. It's a big place.
0: Yeah.
1: I mean, it's bigger than most major league fields. My high school field was significantly bigger than Turner Field. So, I mean, it's, you're right. They're not going to be accustomed though to playing in a field that just doesn't have anybody in the outfield. Like there's no fans in the outfield. It's just mountains or hills or whatever you want to call it in Williamsport, Pennsylvania. 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You know, we could try to reinvent the wheel. We could try to be super in depth that the Braves need a better batted ball in play average or whatever. I'm going to be as simple as you can possibly be for my key to the game. Runs. Score them. I don't care how. I don't care. You can cheat for all that I care. Just score runs.
0: Not in front of the kids. They're playing in front of all these 12-year-olds.
1: They don't have to tell them they're cheating.
0: Aren't the adults doing enough cheating in and around the Little League World Series for everybody? Do the Braves need to do it as well? That's all. Think of the children.
1: I sense some accusations going on with the teams in Williamsport.
0: It's like a lot of things in life. The adults can ruin it.
1: They can.
0: At times, much more quickly than the kids themselves.
1: That is
0: now,
1: true.
0: Look, if you're a 15-year-old kid and you're pitching saying, yeah, I'm 12, you got a problem too, and so does your mommy and daddy.
1: That's correct.
0: I will put some of the burden on you, Mr. 15-year-old, who should know better. But if we're going to go after anybody, you know, mommy and daddy, if this is the lesson, he's only 15, let him pitch. What? No, this is for 12-year-olds.
1: Right.
0: I'm not really sure you understand what's happening here. The other thing about the Little League World Series, which is really interesting, you basically get one crack at it.
1: Yeah.
0: I mean, again, now if you have a kid who's younger, you can get a couple of cracks at it.
1: Right, 11 and 12, that's it.
0: Yeah, but a couple of cracks at the Little League World Series to actually get to Williamsport is pretty incredible. They just showed Todd Frazier, who's on the call tonight, his Tom's River team.
1: Yeah,
0: and
1: that's right.
0: And I remember, and I've been to Tom's River. I actually hit off Iron Mike's. Where him and his brothers hit off Iron Mike's.
1: Really?
0: That's a true story. by the way, Tom's River was, I'm not telling you it was like bars and batting cages were equal. I think there were more bars than batting cages.
1: Sure.
0: Tom's River had some batting cages in it.
1: Did it?
0: Yeah.
1: Yeah. I think it's doing, they're doing an alumni broadcast, secondary broadcast on ESPN2, where it's just,
0: Little League
1: it's
0: World
1: just
0: Series
1: players. Game? Yeah. Players who have played. You know, Jake Fromm played in that Little League World Series.
0: Yeah. I think some of the guys are sort of wearing jerseys that maybe.
1: Maybe they had. Yeah.
0: Yeah. I don't even know what that means because I know he was on the East team. And now he's wearing something that says Metro.
1: Wasn't the guy that we're not supposed to talk about that got suspended, wasn't he a Little League World Series guy?
0: No idea.
1: Curacao?
0: I think
1: that's right. I might. Yes, Joe is shaking his head. Yes, that guy we're not going to name.
0: Maybe he was around some filthy, dirty, cheating adults back then.
1: maybe that's where he learned it.
0: Maybe that planted the seed. I learned it from you.
1: Yeah.
0: If you're old enough to know that one, good for you.
1: You know, East Marietta, where I played Little League, East Marietta won the whole thing in 1983.
0: That is correct.
1: That is correct. And my when I was 12, those guys came back for the 10-year anniversary and gave us our notices that we made the All-Star team.
0: Huh.
1: So that was fun. Yeah, we didn't win the World Series that year. That's a whole different story, and I don't have enough time to go into how our manager screwed that up.
0: Sounds like you might still be scarred.
1: I am. Oh, you bring up the 1993 region tournament in Sandy Plains. And what they did to us and what our manager didn't do, it's about an hour rant.
0: Sounds like you might need an Elsa moment. You might have to let this one go.
1: I will not. I will never let this one go.
0: I saw the movie with Jim Belushi. It's not good to hold on to this type of stuff.
1: It is not healthy, and it will not be let go. It will not be let go. And people who are on that team and around that Little League will understand what I'm talking about. All right, we'll get back on track, and the anger sharks will stop swimming. We'll get our prize picks, picks of the day coming up on the other side of the break. 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
1: 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Michael Harris II moving up to the top spot in the order. He's actually been one of the only few Braves who have been hitting the ball relatively well. He's going to have more than 1.5 hits, runs, RBI. Let's go ahead and take care of that. Lead off home run. Bing, bam, done. All nice and clean. And then I'm going to ride with the guy that got me there yesterday, William Contreras. More than 1.5 hits. That juices up the payback a little bit. It worked yesterday. Unfortunately, it's going to work today as William Contreras is going to continue to own the Atlanta Braves. Those two things, Michael Harris II, more than 1.5 hits, runs, RBIs, and William Contreras, more than 1.5 hits, pays 5X on Prize Picks.
0: Yeah, I'm going to go more runs. I'm going to play this thing to 8.5 today.
1: Ooh, okay.
0: Yeah, well, got to go over 7.5, so I guess I'll actually settle with 8 and above, but 8.5, you get a little bit more in terms of odds. But yeah, I'm going to play the over. Oh, why not? Let's just figure out if in front of the kids, everybody wants to be a hero.
1: I like it.
0: Show the young men how home runs actually occur.
1: I like it. They just showed an aerial shot, and this field is right downtown. There might be a nice shot of all the cottages in downtown Williamsport with the houses and on the hills. It's going to be a cool setting.
0: Yeah, and then when the lights start to go down, when the lights start to come on, depending on how late this one goes, I'm sure there's going to be an energy in the ballpark. These kids are getting a pretty up-close view, and I have no idea. Some of these kids probably don't live anywhere close to a major league team.
1: Yeah.
0: Or haven't really seen major league baseball very often, if at all, because at 12, there's a lot of rural parts, maybe of the country, where you just haven't been to a game. To see it in this setting is pretty fantastic.
1: This might come as a complete shock, but Ozzy acted like a giant kid with all the Curacao kids.
0: He said he cried today. I was watching. He was interviewed by the ESPN guys today. He said he cried when the national anthem was played.
1: That's so cool.
0: And he remembered, a guy that coached him in Little League is still actually coaching for this team, Curacao there.
1: Really?
0: A guy that coached him in Little League is actually now still coaching on the staff of the team that's there.
1: That is so cool.
0: He got to play catch up.
1: Yeah. It's fitting that Ozzy is there, not just because Curacao is there, but between Ozzy and Ronald, both of those guys act like kids sometimes in all of the great ways. So it does seem like they've been having a good old time as they introduce the Braves right now, like it's a World Series game, coming out of the dugout, lining up down the third baseline. The mascots are there. Bloopers having a good old time. So it'll be fun. Hopefully, the Braves have fun offensively, because we have to have something, Chris. We have to finish off this road trip with at least some good vibes. And again, with this game, the Braves could leave the season series with the Brewers tied at 3, which would be big.
0: I know. Everybody tells me, happy flight home. I don't think anybody's ever crying on a flight where you don't win a baseball game on a getaway day. But I certainly understand the concept of, get to your house whatever time it is this morning and know that you have a day off tomorrow and have it be after a win.
1: Yeah.
0: And I'm not telling you it's going to be a party. Nobody's breaking out a disco ball. I don't think there's going to necessarily be thump, thump, thump and champagne being popped if they went on the plane today. But it also feels like one of those where you go, okay, If the off day is coming at a right time, let's try to actually have it happen after a win tonight.
1: Yeah, and look, a day off's a day off. These players take them and cherish them any chance that they get. So hopefully when they have that flight home, they have a happy flight and then have a great day off playing golf or hanging out with the kids or whatever it is. All right, for all of us here at the Braves Radio Network, Lucas Koschevar and Joe Virgin behind the glass, he's Chris Domino, and I'm Barrett Salee. Braves and Brewers, Game 3 next.
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3: Good evening, everyone, and welcome into Atlanta Braves Baseball. Tonight from Journey Bank Ballpark at historic Bowman Field in Williamsport, Pennsylvania, it's the Braves and the Brewers in the final game of this three-game series, and it's also the 2026 Little League Classic. It's great to have you with us alongside Darren O'Day and our producer-engineer Jonathan Chadwick. Ben Ingram here with you. And Darren, we'll get to the game in a moment, but this is a real treat for us. We touched down in Williamsport earlier today. One of the players got to go and visit with some of the Little Leaguers. They spent most of the day there. And now we play ball tonight here in Williamsport. What a treat.
4: Yeah, absolutely. You know, these major leaguers all started somewhere. And a lot of them were just like the kids they got to meet today. And when I was playing, I always enjoyed meeting little baseball players in situations like this and just reminding you of how lucky you are to be playing a game for a living and being paid pretty well for it. And you know, it reminds you of where you started. That's what's so special about this game every year is that.

0: sentiment that is reminded in you.
1: Tell me where you played Little League Baseball and maybe your first good memory that comes to mind.
0: Oh, man. Mandarin Athletic Association. I grew up, I have an older brother. I played a lot of wall ball. That's where I learned to play baseball. I learned how to be a little boy. I came home every day with dirty clothes, and that was my childhood, was playing baseball. Most weekends for the old days were spent at the park, and my favorite thing to do when I was, I don't know, 5, 6, 7 years old was to hit an absolute tank and jog around the bases.
1: Which I'm sure you got to do plenty of times.
0: I was on the larger side, yeah, so I got to do it pretty often.
1: That's really good. I'll tell you some of the things I remember. My dad coached me many years when I was in Little League, and so good memories, but also I loved at our ballpark, Height B. Walcott was the complex in Ridgeland, Mississippi, and if you were in the stands, and I'd go watch my brother play sometimes, you got a foul ball, turn it into the press box, you get a free snow cone.
0: Yeah, buddy.
1: Those were the days.
0: Yeah, you're right. You got to pinch those pennies, and that's where you learn to be competitive.
1: That's right.
0: When a foul ball went up, you had to beat your buddies to it, whatever it took.
1: Well, it's a lot of fun and certainly a walk down memory lane thinking of Little League for us. I'm sure many of our listeners are as well. Turning our attention to the game tonight, Braves need a win in the worst possible way. And there are a lot of places we could start. You could start on the mound, but I think you have to start at the plate. The Braves' bats have just been completely quiet on this trip.
0: Yeah, really. This Brewers pitching staff has been as advertised. Just 2 runs in 2 games for the Braves. Not really putting many rallies together and not executing when they do get guys on base. And they've only scored 4 runs in the last 3 games. That's not going to get it done at this level. So they've got to figure out a way to plate some runs and eke out a win here to avoid being swept twice on this short road trip.
1: All right, right now let's pause 10 seconds for station identification. This is the Atlanta Braves Radio Network.
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1: When we come back to Bowman Field, I'll introduce you to the starting lineups. After that, we'll get to first pitch. Braves and the Brewers coming up on the Atlanta Braves Radio Network.
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1: Back at Journey Bank Ballpark here at historic Bowman Field in Williamsport, Pennsylvania. Time now for the starting lineups powered by Georgia Power, the official electric energy partner of the Atlanta Braves. Final game of this series between the Braves and the Brewers as the series has shifted here to Williamsport. This will be the 131st game of the season for the Braves. 31 left to be played after today. The Braves are the record of 75-55, currently in first place in the East, but that lead down to 2.5 games as the Phillies came back to beat the Cardinals earlier today. Walt Weiss will lead it off this evening with his center fielder Michael Harris. Batting second for the Braves, right fielder Ronald Acuna, and hitting third, first baseman Matt Olson. Batting cleanup for the Braves, second baseman Ozzie Albies. Hitting fifth, the DH, Drake Baldwin. Batting sixth, left fielder Lane Thomas. Hitting seventh, shortstop Mauricio Dubon. Batting eighth, third baseman Austin Riley. Hitting ninth, the catcher Sean Murphy. And on the mound for the Braves, right-hander Tyler Malley. He is 4-10 with a 4.53 ERA, but he just faced these Brewers a few weeks back when he was a member of the Giants and defeated them. So looking for more of that here tonight. So again, for the Braves, Harris, Acuna, Olson, Albies, Baldwin, Thomas, Dubon, Riley, Murphy, and Malley on the mound. Those are the Braves. Now for Pat Murphy's Brewers, they have the best record in baseball, 81 wins, 49 losses. They have a 7-game lead in the Central. They've won 3 straight, and they're looking for a sweep over the Braves. The Brewers lead it off with their left fielder, Jackson Chirio. Batting second, second baseman, Bryce Terang, and hitting third, catcher, William Contreras. Batting cleanup, right fielder, Jake Bowers. Hitting fifth, first baseman, Andrew Vaughn. Batting sixth, the DH, Christian Yelich. Hitting seventh for the Brewers, shortstop Joey Ortiz. Slotted eighth, center fielder Garrett Mitchell. And at the bottom of the Brewer nine, it'll be the third baseman David Hamilton. On the mound for the Brewers, the rookie lefty Shane Drouin. He is 6-4 with a 3.86 ERA. So again for the Brewers, Chirio, Terang, Contreras, Bowers, Vaughn, Yelich, Ortiz, Mitchell, Hamilton, and Drouin on the mound. You know who's in there. They'll be on the field when we come back. Braves and the Brewers right around the corner on the Atlanta Braves Radio Network.
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1: 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Braves down in the third base dugout. Wearing the gray uniforms this evening, traveling gray tops and pants, red lettering, red numerals outlined in navy, Atlanta across the chest on top of the tomahawk. Meanwhile, the Brewers wearing their white uniform tops and pants, navy lettering, navy numerals outlined in gold, and Brewers arching across the chest of their uniforms. Folks, cash in on the baseball action with Prize Picks, the official daily fantasy sports partner of the Atlanta Braves. 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The umpires for tonight's game, the same quartet that we had for the first two games of this series in Milwaukee. Adam Hamry is the home plate umpire calling balls and strikes. Clint Bondrak is the first base umpire. The second base umpire and crew chief is Todd Titchener, and the third base umpire is John Tumpain. And when it comes to the umpires, yes, we will have challenges in this game. There will be video replay, but no ABS challenges. They do not have that technology in this ballpark, so no challenging balls and strikes in the game here tonight for the 2026 Little League Classic. Here's the leather for Milwaukee. Andrew Vaughn is at first base. Bryce Durang is at second. Joey Ortiz, the shortstop, and David Hamilton is at third base. In the outfield for Milwaukee, Jackson Chirio is in left field. Garrett Mitchell is in center field. Jake Bowers is in right field. The catcher is Shane Droen. Correction, the catcher is William Contreras, and the pitcher is Shane Droen. Droen, a rookie, lefty, 6'2", 205 out of West Palm Beach, Florida, 27 years old. And he'll be taking on Michael Harris, Ronald Acuna, and Matt Olson. Got a nice night. Breeze out towards right center field. Sun setting in the western skies down the left field line. Partly cloudy skies. And got a big crowd tonight, filled to capacity with a bunch of Little Leaguers. This stadium holds just over 2,000 fans. And all the participants of the Little League World Series are here wearing their team's uniforms. So what a treat for them. They're here with their families and their coaches as well. Michael Harris climbing in. He's had a great series, 4-for-8. And ready to face the left-hander Shane Droen. He's ready. And now for the ball game. First pitch swung on and fouled off. Starting up at 7-11 Eastern, 6-11 Central, and 68 degrees here in Williamsport. What a nice night. And a great vantage point that we have in this booth. There's the pitch on the way to Michael Harris. And Michael with a ground ball to first base. Gloved on the second bounce by Andrew Vaughn. Tosses to the bag. Droen is there. And one down at the top of the first inning. What it stands out to you about Shane Droen and what these Braves hitters will be seeing from him tonight?
18: Yeah, Shane Droen, lefty. He's got a really sneaky four-seamer there in that at-bat. That's what he led Michael off with. That was 95. But he does get up to 97. So he can run up there when he wants. And that is one of his swing-and-miss pitches at the top of the strike zone. Also has a really good slider he uses down in the zone. Those are his two biggest strikeout pitches. But he's got the two more fastballs, sinker, cutter, and also a curveball and a changeup.
1: Climbing in, Ronald Acuna. Pitch on the way from Droen. Check swing, tap foul on the first baseline. The time of the first pitch brought to you by Schumann Farms. 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Left-hander Droen, spelled D-R-O-H-A-N. Fires to Acuna. That's fouled back into the screen. No balls and two strikes on Ronald. As we mentioned for Droen, 6 foot tall, 205 pounds from West Palm Beach, Florida. He's making his 15th start of the season and his 26th appearance. Low it inside and down into push-up position for Ronald Acuna as that goes to the backstop. And a 1-2 count. Droen with a record of 6-4 and a 3.86 ERA. And in his last appearance, he was used in relief versus the Mariners. That was on the 18th. 1-2 pitch on the way. Missed the outside corner. Two balls and two strikes. That was in a game where the Brewers were victorious 22-0 over Seattle. And Droen used for two innings of relief in that game. 1-2 on the way to Acuna. Smacked in the air down the right field line and slicing foul. Still 2-2 now on Ronald Acuna. Darren, the last time Drouin started was on the 13th. That was against L.A. Went 5 1/3 versus the Dodgers. Got a no decision in the game the Brewers won. And he's been used in various roles. There's the 2-2 pitch on the way to Ronald Acuna. Takes a ball high. But I think they like him as a starter more than anything else.
18: Yeah, I think so, too. And they have the luxury of having six starters worthy of starting in the major leagues. But they're trying to protect Drouin. He missed quite a bit of time the last two seasons with the shoulder surgery. So you don't want him to get too far.
1: 3-2 low and in. There's a one-out walk to Ronald Acuna.
18: He's already thrown 114 innings this season. And so if you can spread those starts out and use him sparingly, possibly skip him once in a while, depending on the state of your bullpen, the Brewers are likely going to do that because they want to protect this talented rookie's arm.
1: That last start for him on the 13th at Dodger Stadium. 5 1/3 innings, 3 runs, 3 hits, 3 walks, and 5 strikeouts. Runner at first base, and Ronald Acuna, here's Matt Olson. Matt takes a ball inside. For Drouin, he was used out of the bullpen in April and May. Then they used him as a starter in June through now, with the exception of that one go-around on the 18th against Seattle. Left-on-left matchup. No score in the top of the first inning. 1-0 pitch and a ground ball out to second to his right, backhanding Terang. Flips over there to Ortiz. He steps on second for one and fires to first for two. And it's a 4-6-3 double play to end the bottom of the first inning. We're into the 2026 Little League World Series. Half an inning in, we go to the bottom of the first inning. Braves nothing, and the Brewers coming up when we come back.
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5: No score into the bottom of the first inning. Great to have you with us on a Sunday night. Hope you've had a good weekend. And thanks for settling in for the 2026 Little League Classic from Williamsport, Pennsylvania. Alongside Darren O'Day and our producer-engineer Jonathan Chadwick, Ben Ingram here with you. No score into the bottom of the first. Brewers sending up Jackson Churio, Bryce Durang, and William Contreras. And here's the leather for Atlanta. Matt Olson at first base. Ozzy Albies is at second. Mauricio Dubon at shortstop. And Austin Riley is at third. In the outfield, Lane Thomas is in left field. Michael Harris patrolling center field. Ronald Acuna in right field. The catcher is Sean Murphy. And on the mound, Tyler Malley. First pitch on the way from the righty. And there's a called strike over the outside corner. Malley just saw these Brewers less than a month ago and had a terrific outing. That's when he was a member of the Giants before being traded to the Braves. There's the 0-1 pitch on the way to Churio. Swung on, missed. Showed him a good fastball that time. Nothing in two. What do you like out of Tyler Malley?
6: Well, there's been a lot to like since he's been a Brave. He's got an ERA right at 1.45 in his three starts, and he's really doing it with a reduced pitch mix, just throwing the four-seamer up mostly, the splitter down, and when he needs something to mix it up, he throws a cutter away, and occasionally, just two as a Brave, a slider.
5: 0-2 pitch. Sent foul. Tell you another thing, he's going deep in games. He's routinely going six or more innings for the Braves.
6: You know, I just mentioned he likes to throw that fastball at the top of the zone because of the shape of it. It's hard to get your bat up to it. But what's really impressed me is his command of it down in the zone as well to set up that splitter with two strikes.
5: 0-2 to Churio. Chopped off the plate, fouled on the third baseline. For the Brewers, it's Churio, Terang, and Contreras. And if anyone reaches Bowers here in the bottom of the first inning, Malley, 6'3", 215 pounds, the righty from Westminster, California. He's 31 years old, and he's making his fourth start as a Brave, and altogether his 22nd start this season, as we mentioned, started the season with the Giants. And a ground ball chopper to third base, charging in on the edge of the grass is Riley. Transfers and fires, that's in time for the out, one down to the bottom of a scoreless first inning. Bat now in the hands of Bryce Terang. For Malley, 4-10 with a 4.53 ERA. And he pitched into the seventh inning in his last turn. That was on the 18th. In the first stop of this road trip, we're in Minnesota. Went 6 2/3 of an inning, gave up just two runs on six hits, a walk and three strikeouts, but took a loss. And it was his first loss as a Brave. One down for Bryce Terang. Left-handed batter takes a called strike. But like I mentioned, he's gone six innings or more in all three of his starts as a Brave. That's exactly what the Braves are hoping to get out of him. Guy who could go deep in games. 0-1, missed outside. Missed with a cutter. And a 1-1 count now in Terang.
6: Yeah, that first inning of that twin start, he just didn't have his best command. And like I said, his command has really impressed me. He's good at dissecting the hitters and putting the ball wherever he wants in the zone.
5: 1-1 sent foul into the seats down the left field line.
6: And Josh Bell got a wayward splitter up in the strike zone, hit it over the fence, two-run homer. The rest of the way, Malley just gave up four singles. So he settled down after that rough first one and got deep into the ballgame, just 78 pitches through 6 2/3. So he's definitely able to get deep in the game.
5: 1-2. Ground ball weakly out to second. Up with it, Ozzy Albies. Throws to first base and two down. Yeah, so much so that his pitch count was still low enough where we're wondering, could he go deeper in the ballgame than what he was allowed to go?
6: I'm sure if you asked him, he would have wanted to keep pitching. And he was on a really nice rhythm after that first inning. But I understand manager Walt Weiss wants to manage the game aggressively, especially when the team isn't scoring any runs. So he brings in that good bullpen of his in that start.
5: Two down for William Contreras. This guy has been swinging a stick of dynamite in this series. The former Brave is 6-for-8 versus Atlanta in this series. And it really hasn't mattered the pitcher. He's looked very comfortable, and he's had his best stroke in this series. No score in the bottom of the first. Pitch on the way from Malley. Missed outside with a fastball. Malley in his 10th season in the big leagues. A career record of 43-56 and a career 4.13 ERA. 1-0 pitch, low and outside. 2 balls, no strikes. In his career, he's made 10 starts versus the Brewers. 2-1 with a 4.73 ERA. And like I mentioned, he beat them on July 27th when he was a member of the Giants. That was a game that was played in San Francisco. He put together 6 scoreless innings in that contest. Gave up just 3 hits, 3 walks, 3 strikeouts. 2-0 pitch, fouled off. Just did touch the splitter.
6: And that previous success, I think, is in Malley's favor because he's just mostly a 3-pitch guy. Just a couple sliders as a Brave. So it's really 3 pitches, and it just comes down to him executing it. And so if you've seen it once, and you can't hit it. If you've seen it twice and he's executing, you still can't hit it. It's not like he's trying to trick you.
5: Righty swivels and brings a 2-1. Just missed the bottom of the zone with a splitter there. 3 balls and a strike. No score, bottom of the first. Braves sent the minimum to the plate in the top of the first inning. 3-1 to Contreras. Ground ball out to short. Not a problem for Dubon. He sends the throw over, and that'll be scooped by Olsen at first base. And down go the Brewers, 1-2-3 in the first inning. We played one. We go to the top of the second. No score.
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5: Into the top of the second inning, no score. Brewers and Braves from Williamsport. It'll be Albies, Baldwin, and Thomas for the Braves in the top of the second. And this is the Toyota Stolen Base Challenge inning. If the Braves steal a base here in the top of the second, our contestant tonight, Jeanette Worrell, will win $3,450 in free marathon gas cards. And you can enter the Toyota Stolen Base Challenge by visiting braves.com/stolenbasechallenge. You win that jackpot, you could drive to Zimbabwe on that. $3,450 on the line in free marathon gas cards with a stolen base in the top of the second inning. Here's Ozzie Albies. Ozzie batting cleanup tonight, swinging it from the right side. Takes a ball low and outside from Shane Drouin. We're talking about Drouin being used in various roles, but they like him as a starter. 1-0 pitch, ground ball foul towards the end of the Braves' dugout. As a starter this year, he's made 14 previous starts and a record of 4-4 with a 4.64 ERA, a 1.69 ERA in relief. And he's been good wherever they've put him. There's the 1-1 pitch on the way. Drouin fires. That'll be fouled back. I'll tell you what that tells me, at least for right now. You'll be seeing him come out of their bullpen in the postseason. That'd be my guess.
6: Yeah, just another weapon for a pitching staff that's already very deep. And He's very talented. He can ramp that fastball up to 97 in relief because he can just, you know, blow it out for an inning or two.
5: 1-2 to Albies. Punched out towards short. Charge again, playing on a bounce. Joey Ortiz lets it loose. Close play. Safe at first base. Ozzie able to beat it out. Man, Ozzie's been having fun all day. He was having a great time over there at the Little League Complex and was able to visit with the team from Curacao. Now he's aboard with the first hit of the game.
6: They love that. Hustle single. We've seen the Brewers do that to the Braves multiple times over the first two games of the series. And I love to see the Braves trying their best here early in this one.
5: Drake Baldwin digs a ball inside. It's 411 feet to straightaway center field here at historic Bowman Field. Very symmetrical measurements. 328 down the lines. It's a 12-foot wall from left center to right center and 8 feet from that point to the foul poles. There's the 1-0 pitch on the way to Drake Baldwin. And Baldwin takes a called strike. Did you get a chance to go check out the bullpens at all?
6: I didn't. That's the one place I didn't walk to here. But that is quite a wall in center field. That's going to be a poke to get one out the dead center.
5: Called strike on Baldwin. Well, this place is 100 years old. Bowman Field opened in 1926. Second oldest ballpark in minor league baseball. No score. Top of the second inning. There's a ball high. That time missed with a sinker. The capacity here, 2,366. And over the years, it's been home to various minor league teams and affiliates with various major league ball clubs. Here's the 2-2 pitch. That'll be fouled off. And the original dimensions of this ballpark, when they opened this place in 1926, it was 450 feet to dead center. 450. Oh. Two balls and two strikes on Baldwin. Runner at first base, no one out. Baldwin chases and misses for strike three. A slider got him. First strikeout for Drouin, and one down with a runner at first base. Yeah, they said that when the place opened, it was 400 down the left field line. It was 367 down the right field line. So this place was extremely cavernous when they opened it 100 years ago.
6: Yeah, that's a miserly owner. Doesn't want to lose too many balls during batting practice.
5: Lane Thomas squares one up right up the middle. A base hit in the center field. Down to second for Ozzie Albies. Second hit of the inning for the Braves. When it comes to the Little League Classic, they started this event in 2017. Of course, they didn't have it in 2020, but we've had it every other year. So this is the ninth edition of the Little League Classic and the first time the Braves have played in it. But the Braves do have a player who is playing in this event for the third time. Dominic Smith has played in this event twice already as a National and a Yankee, and now as a Brave. Offering on the way to Mauricio Dubon. He hits one deep down the left field line, but hooking foul and out of play.
6: So you're telling me the kids are tired of meeting Dom Smith? Like, oh, him again?
5: They all have selfies with Dominic.
6: Yeah, we're good. Thanks, Dom. Good to see you.
5: See you next year. He could run for mayor here. There's the 0-1 pitch on the way to Mauricio Dubon. Looking to give the Braves the lead. Dubon takes a ball high. This town really is a slice of Americana. I mean, it is a beautiful part of the country. Williamsport, Pennsylvania. The home of the Little League World Series. There's the 1-1 pitch. And Dubon squares it up deep down the right field line to the corner at the wall. And that one hops over the wall. And that is going to be a ground rule double, make it 1-0 Braves. And one hop just inside the foul line at the end of the right field line, hopped over the wall. It's an RBI double out of Dubon. Albies scores, first to third for Thomas, and it's 1-0 Braves.
6: Yeah, got to get it going early. We know how good this pitching staff and bullpen especially are. And not many Braves having a good series, but Mauricio Dubon, that's his eighth hit in three games against this Brewers pitching staff. So he's getting hot, really helping keeping this lineup afloat.
5: He's gone 5-for-9 in the series. Now Austin Riley up to the plate with a chance to add on. One down in the inning. Riley pulls one foul on the third baseline. Well, the Braves have been famished for offense. They've lost seven of their last nine games. They've gone 1-5 on this road trip. And up until this point, they've been outscored 20-11 on this trip. Riley takes a ball in the dirt, one ball and one strike. The Braves have scored more than two runs in a game just once on this road trip. So a base hit right here would be earth-shattering stuff for the Braves. They could make it 3-0 with a base hit right here. 1-1, and that's a pitch that in a Major League Stadium would have been challenged on the ABS and likely been a strike, but it's ruled a ball here.
6: There's been a couple of those here already that you would normally see challenged.
5: 2-1 pitch. Low it inside, 3-1. In the first six games of this road trip, the Braves have gone 8-49 with runners in scoring position. That's a 163 average. Hitters count for Riley. 3-1 pitch. That's taken for ball four. That'll load the bases now for Sean Murphy. Second walk allowed by Drouin. Since the Braves won eight games in a row from July 29th through August 6th, they've gone 5-10. And they have scored two runs or fewer eight times over those 15 games. So to see the bases loaded, one down in the second inning, I mean, that is a magnificent sight for the Braves. Now just got to cash in.
6: Yeah, and that 15-game span since the eight-game win streak, it's been pretty rough for the Braves, ranking 28th to 30th in just about every offensive category. And if you're looking for a silver lining, it's the exit velocity over those 15 games where they've lost 10 of them. Second in the league in exit velocity. So if you believe the computers and the numbers, if they continue to hit the ball hard like that, their luck should turn around.
5: Boy, that data just doesn't add up when it comes to the statistics that they posted in terms of league rankings in that span.
6: No, it hasn't been pretty. And there's too much talent in this Braves lineup to continue that.
5: Pitching coach Chris Hook just paid a visit to the mound. Bases loaded, one down. We're in the top of the second. Braves leading 1-0. Sean Murphy digging in to face the lefty Drouin. First pitch of the sequence is a ball low and inside. This is the first time we've seen Murphy in the series. A 132 hitter. Drouin fires. Murphy pops it up right side of the infield. Andrew Vaughn drifting into foul ground makes the catch. And two down in the second inning. Now in the hands of Michael Harris, and the good news is Michael has been every bit as hot as Mauricio Dubon has been in this series. In fact, they've been the only two guys who have really been consistent at the plate.
6: Yeah, and what a good situation to have him up to the plate, right? If he was still batting lower in the order, he wouldn't have this opportunity with the bases juiced. So big early game at bat here for the Braves.
5: He grounded out to first to begin the game. Riley at first, Dubon at second, Thomas at third. 1-0 Braves. Michael Harris takes a strike on the outside corner. That was a fastball at 97 from Shane Drouin. Harris steadies the bat over the top of his helmet. Lefty fires. He reaches and just tipped it and sends it foul on the third baseline. Just barely got a piece of it to foul it off the gear of William Contreras. Breeze blowing out to dead center. With each passing moment, the lights taking effect more and more. No balls and two strikes on Harris. Drouin brings it. And Harris chops it off the plate, foul over by the Braves. Rather, the Brewers dug out on the first base line.
6: Michael Harris has been hitting the ball really hard to the left side of the field, opposite field for him. And I wouldn't be surprised if Drouin takes a shot inside to try to negate that ability to shoot it the other way.
5: Down nothing and two. Lefty Drouin fires and a reach and a miss, and he strikes out Harris. Went down and away with a slider. And Drouin with that strikeout escapes the jam. Braves score one run. They wanted more than that. Three hits in the inning. Bases left loaded. We go to the bottom of the second. 1-0 Braves.
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18: 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It's great to be with you tonight. Final game of this series. 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Alongside Darren O'Day and our producer-engineer Jonathan Chadwick. Ben Ingram here with you. Tyler Malley with a 1-0 lead as he faces Bowers, Vaughn, and Yelich in the bottom of the second inning. Right-hander swivels and fires. First pitch is outside. 1-0 Coming to you from Williamsport, Pennsylvania. This city has hosted professional baseball since the late 19th century. Various teams playing here. 1-0 pitch. And a ball outside. 2-0 But, of course, the reason we're here is for the Little League World Series, which started in this city in June of 1939. 2-0 pitch. And a called strike. That time got a splitter over. 2-1 now on Jake Bowers. 1-0 pitch. Just missed.
6: Boy, from this close vantage point, I feel like I could call a pretty good game as an umpire from here.
18: I think I could, too.
6: Yeah, it's a beautiful view, very close to the field of play.
18: This is, without a doubt, the lowest vantage point we've had maybe ever. There's a called strike, 3-2. Of course, these big league ballparks, significantly larger, obviously. And our vantage point's still really good, but significantly higher than this. I mean, we were... What would you say, maybe 10 feet higher than the umpire?
6: Mm-hmm.
18: Three balls and two strikes on Jake Bowers. Bowers homered yesterday. 3-2 pitch, a reach and a miss for strike three. First strikeout for Tyler Malley. And that's our Gas South bringing the heat strikeout. Just like Tyler, Gas South is bringing the heat with no deposits, no hidden fees, and simple natural gas rates. Not only is it big to get Jake Bowers out, it's also good to do it with him taking 12, 13 pitches out of your pitch count. Andrew Vaughn takes a ball outside.
6: Yeah, that was the story of the game yesterday. His two at-bats against Martin Perez. Used up 23 pitches in the second one, ending in a big, big home run. That was 24% of the pitches Martin threw yesterday.
18: Probably the biggest moment of that game. Pretty seismic when he hit that ball out. A little bit low. 2-0 on Andrew Vaughn.
5: Players for both teams going over to the Little League Complex, about 6 miles from here, as they spent most of the day there, then coming over here to play the game tonight. 2-0 to Vaughn. There's a called strike. The very first organized Little League baseball game was played on a sandlot right outside of this field, right outside of Bowman Field, back in 1939. 2-1 pitch. That's poked into left field, a base hit by Andrew Vaughn. Shot that right between Dubon and Riley. First hit for the Brewers in the game. Man aboard now for Christian Yelich. The very first Little League World Series itself was held in 1947. And what a great tradition, Darren, is not just young men and women from America, but from other countries for decades have been coming here and grabbing the attention of the world annually.
6: Yeah, I just love watching it every summer.
5: Christian Yelich shot up the middle, base hit in the center field. Down to second base for Vaughn, who'll hold there. Back-to-back singles from Vaughn and Yelich. And with the Braves leading 1-0, the Brewers are threatening in the bottom of the second inning.
6: And it's no secret that the Major League Baseball season is quite long. And you can kind of tell the month of that season by the event that you remember from it. And in August, I always remember the Little League World Series from
5: right.
6: my time playing. And it's always on in the clubhouse. It's fun to watch these little kids compete with such passion and really how talented they have become. They were across the board. We can all agree the kids are a little bit better than we were back in the day and have a lot more flair as well. A lot more fun to watch them. But, yeah, it's an integral part of this month of the season in Major League clubhouses.
5: Yeah, it's a special event right here in Williamsport. 1-0 Braves. Runners at first and second. One down for Joey Ortiz. Right-handed batter takes a ball outside. As I mentioned, multiple teams have played here through the years of various minor league systems and levels. And this field, of course, still in use annually. Here's the 1-0 pitch on the way to Joey Ortiz. Called strike on him. This is the home of the Williamsport Crosscutters. They're a collegiate summer league team that plays in the MLB Draft League. Pretty nice facility. 1-1 pitch. Low and outside, two balls and a strike. Braves scored a run in the top of the inning on a base hit by Mauricio Dubon. Bounced one over the right field wall to drive in Ozzie Albies. 2-1 from Malley. Just missed the zone with a splitter.
6: Boy, it's so strange, right? Not having ABS. Just every close call, I'm used to thinking, oh, where's the box in the TV? Are we going to challenge that one? And you just, there's none of that tonight.
5: Catcher's going to be flinching all night long. 3-1 pitch. And he missed high, that'll load the bases. I mean, the same thing happened at the top of the inning when Austin Riley was up to the plate. There's a pitch that definitely looked like a strike. It was called a ball. And catcher William Contreras started to tap the helmet and remembered, oh, wait, no ABS challenge here at this facility.
6: That's a departure from the usual. And that's because the stadium's not equipped with the Hawkeye system to be able to track a baseball down to fractions of an inch as it crosses the front of the plate. And those systems, I've seen them tuning them at Truist, and they are extremely complicated. You can understand why this small facility wouldn't have one, so we're just going to have to rough it here, one out of 162.
5: Yeah, the cost to put ABS in the stadium would be more than what they paid to build the stadium 100 years ago.
6: By a lot, I'm sure.
5: Absolutely. This place originally opened as Memorial Field, and the name was changed to Bowman Field in 1929 in honor of J. Walton Bowman, who funded this place. Here's Garrett Mitchell with the bases loaded, one down. Mitchell takes the ball a little bit low and outside, missed with a splitter. For Mitchell, just 1-for-1 in the series. Came on as a pinch runner in the fifth inning yesterday, remained in the game as a center fielder, had a single in the seventh. He's a 263 hitter. Takes a ball a little bit low on a check swing. They appeal. John Tapane says he did not go. Mitchell with 9 homers this season. Miley's 2-0. Boy, that looked good. Called high. Adam Hamry is not calling anything. It is a keyhole strike zone. And this is a night where we could really use the ABS challenge system. Count of 3 balls, no strikes. And there's a strike. Pitch prior was better than that one. The 3-1 on Mitchell. Bases loaded, 1 down. Miley would love a double play ball. Get out of this mess. He brings the 3-1, fouled off. Went to his fastball that came in at 95 miles an hour.
6: There is a lot of swing and miss in Garrett Mitchell's game. He's got a lot of power, really high bat speed. Hits the ball hard, but has a 5th percentile strikeout rate. He's striking out over a third of his at-bats.
5: Here's the payoff pitch. Swung on, miss for strike 3. Went up the ladder with a fastball. That's a really big bounce back for Tyler Malley.
6: That certainly is, and that was his best fastball of the game. A challenge pitch, 96. You know, up outer half and just threw it right by Garrett Mitchell.
5: 2 down for David Hamilton. This is the first time he's made an appearance in this series. He's a 243 hitter. Bases loaded, 2 down, bottom of the second, 1-0 Braves. Malley back to work. First pitch misses low.
6: We're going to be here a while if we're not calling that pitch. That was a pretty good pitch right there at the bottom of the strike zone.
5: And it's that splitter. I mean, he's right at the bottom of the zone with his splitters and not getting the calls from Adam Hamry. He'll bring the 1-0 pitch. Left-handed batter takes a ball outside. For Malley, 20 strikes, 18 balls. And boy, wouldn't you love to know what the ratio would be if we had ABS in play. Malley's got a battle back here. 2-0 offering is low ball 3. David Hamilton bats 9th in the order. Inning started with a strikeout. Since then, single, single, walk, strikeout. No place to put Hamilton. Malley steps off the back of the rubber for a disengagement. I don't blame him. He's got to be frustrated. He's had his last few pitches right on the edges of the zone and hasn't gotten the call from Adam Hamry. Malley's shaking off Sean Murphy, now ready to work. Spins the 3-0 pitch, and there's a called strike. Sun has set behind the mountains down the left field line. Still a little bit of daylight left in the sky. Here's the 3-1 pitch to David Hamilton. Fouled back into the screen, 3-2. Well, he was able to bounce back and get Garrett Mitchell swinging and missing at a high fastball. And where does Malley want to go here?
6: Well, he just got back in the count with 2 consecutive fastballs, so I think he trusts his split enough to throw it in a full count, bases loaded situation. That's what I would throw if I were him.
5: Ortiz at first, Yelich at second, Vaughn at third. And the payoff pitch from Malley. Hit in the air to right field. Ronald Acuna coming in. Ronald slides, and he's got it for the out. What a play by Ronald Acuna. Dashing in, feet first slide, made the catch, and the Brewers strand the bases loaded. No runs, 2 hits, no errors, and the bases left loaded. We go to the top of the third inning, 1-0 Braves.
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5: 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Acuna takes a called strike. Droyan got a slider over that time for a strike. And it's 1-1 on Ronald. Ronald walked in the first inning. 1-1 comebacker off of Droin, bounces over towards second base, and by the time Andrew Vaughn gets to it, Ronald has a single. That was a bullet right up the middle, and caromed, it looked to be off the hip of Shane Droin. He seems to be okay. Well, they'll come out to take a peek at him. Need to see a replay of exactly where that caught him. Looks like right off the back left pocket, very similar to what happened to Victor Medeiros the other day.
6: They might have a little artwork. Ooh, actually, I think he got it right in the belt.
5: Ooh. So lucky lower back.
6: Yeah, lucky for him, Ronald caught that off the end of the bat. Exit velocity just under 90 miles an hour. I think Medeiros was in the mid-100s, so that hurts quite a bit more. Lane Thomas buzzed Rowan's tower, too. Is scary, up near his head. So the hitter, Braves hitter's nice approach, taking it right back up the middle.
5: Trainer seems to be satisfied with what he sees. He walks back to the dugout. Mention that Shane Droin is from West Palm Beach, Florida. He was actually drafted by the Phillies out of high school but didn't sign. Instead, went up to Tallahassee to play college baseball at Florida State.

0: go to work. Now pick off over to first base, and Acuna back in standing. Drouin was picked in the same round as Bryce Elder, 8 picks ahead of Elder. So he was drafted by the Red Sox, then a Rule 5 pick to the White Sox. Olsen takes a strike on the outside corner. But he had an injury when he was the Rule 5 pick to the White Sox, and he was later returned to Boston. And then Boston traded him to Milwaukee in February of this year in the Caleb Durbin deal. 0-1 from Drouin. Strike. Brewers got a pretty good return on that deal, didn't they?
1: That was an absolute fleecing. That's one in a fantasy football league the commissioner is going to be called in on because they got two very good starters back in that deal and a good infielder as well.
0: Well, 2-cent foul. That's how badly the Red Sox wanted to improve their defense at third.
1: Yeah, we saw Kyle Harrison early in the season, very impressive, really tough for the Braves to handle, and Shane Drouin's having a nice season as well. Starting pitching is the hardest commodity to find in the Major League Baseball system.
0: Olsen is 0 for 1. 0-2 is fouled back. And that's the most valuable currency there is, isn't there?
1: It certainly is. And that's why those guys get paid so much. And they only work once every 5 days at the most. And, yeah, it's just to be consistent for 32 starts like that, it's so hard to find.
0: 0-2 to Olsen. Little tapper, left side, charging over at third base, Hamilton. The second, they get one, and the first, they somehow get two. Coming off the bat, it looked like it would be trouble for the Brewers, who was so slowly hit. But Hamilton, going hard to his left, made a great play. Altogether, he takes it to the bag himself, and then catapults off second, firing over to first base. Had just enough time to make that play. That's very impressive.
1: Really, really aware play there by Hamilton. He's the infielder they got back from the Red Sox in that fleecing. And extremely athletic, runs really well, plays a good brand of defense. And that was, I don't think I've seen that play before in my time watching baseball.
0: Ozzie Albies takes the ball outside. So that's the second time Olsen's hit into a double play. One nothing Braves in the third. Albies swings and misses at a slider down and in. 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Ozzie singled and scored in the second inning, been the only run of the game. Drouin's 1-2. 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
0: 2-2 pitch, and he hangs alive, fouling it back into the screen. You have enough room over there, by the way?
1: Yeah, I guess you have a very big right pocket, so I'm feeling comfortable inside of it.
0: Here's the 2-2 pitch as he fouls it off.
1: Yeah, not the space we're accustomed to, but hey, we can broadcast from anywhere.
0: Yeah, we're all cozy in here in this booth. Having a lot of fun bringing you this Braves-Brewers game from Williamsport. 2-2 pitch, got him swinging at a slider in the dirt. Third strikeout for Shane Drouin. No runs, one hit, no errors, and none left. We're off to the bottom of the third inning. 1-0 Braves.
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4: 1-0 Braves into the bottom of the third inning. Brewers will be sending up the top of the order. We're telling you about the history of this stadium. 100-year-old Bowman Field, right here in Williamsport, Pennsylvania. Bowman Field has housed some hand-me-downs from other stadiums through the years, including grandstand seats from Tiger Stadium in Detroit. They had lights at one point from the Polo Grounds in New York. And at one point, they had a scoreboard from Buffalo's War Memorial Stadium, which is one of the stadiums used in the filming of the movie The Natural. And all have been replaced over the years. Pitch on the way to Jackson Churio. He swings and misses. But that's pretty historic hodgepodge of equipment from different ballparks.
5: I was telling Austin and Matt Olson today during batting practice some of those facts, and they mocked me mercilessly. Because as they said, oh, you got all the facts now. And I'm just there. I'm trying to ask about, okay, how's the infield? And they said the infield surface is very nice here. They like it a lot. And said, are you glad you're hitting BP? Because there was a chance the Braves weren't going to hit because there was some weather in the area. And they said yes because they wanted to see the hitter's eye. And the scouting report I did get is that these lights aren't quite what they're used to in terms of brightness you get in Major League stadiums.
4: I believe that. Maybe more like spring training. Jackson Churio with a hot shot to first base, glove to the left side by Matt Olson. Steps on the bag for the out. Unassisted out, one down. Northside Hospital Cancer Institute, one of the nation's leading and largest cancer programs. Northside is built to beat cancer.
5: Can you believe they mocked me?
4: I can. Ugh. They're very good at that. One down to the bottom of the third inning for Bryce Terang. Terang takes a ball high. Terang 0 for 1 with a ground out to second base. Takes a ball outside. Cutter that just missed away. Williamsport, Pennsylvania. Population 27,754. Called strike to Terang. And while the only people allowed in the stadium for this game are the Little Leaguers, the coaches, and their families, some of the locals around here have very creative ways of taking in the game. There's the 2-1 pitch on the way to Bryce Terang. Check swing. They appeal. He did go. Looked like a strike anyway. And a 2-2 count on Terang. Out beyond the outfield wall is basically an older neighborhood, some really large houses off in the distance, beyond the right field and center field wall, and just on the other side of the left field wall. 2-2 pitch in the air to right field. That'll drop in for a base hit. Pump back liner for Bryce Terang. And it's a one-out single for the Brewers' second baseman. But just over the left center field wall, in between where one of the video boards is in left field and the batter's eye is in center field, there's some scaffolding that's been erected. And honestly, it looks more like a treehouse than anything else. And there must be about 20 people out there on the top of that scaffolding. I don't think it would pass inspection, but they're up there anyway. There's a ball high. They also have a scissor lift out there. So they've gotten very creative with the scaffolding and a scissor lift. And those folks up there trusting the construction just fine. They're having a good time out there. 1-0 to Contreras.